0: That was Midnight Train to Georgia by Gladys Knight and the Pips on the DJ SideQuest show on 8CCC. 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

0: ACCC, that was Somebody to Love by Queen on the DJ SideQuest show on ACCC. Before that, we had I Want to Dance with Somebody by Whitney Houston.
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2: ACCC, thank you for joining us again this morning. 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

0: You can catch my show, Diode, on Wednesdays from 5 till 6. My name's Jez Conlon. The kind of music that you'll hear will be beautiful, electronic, local, national, international, sometimes weird, sometimes long, sometimes short, sometimes queer, but always a little bit edgy.
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3: Good morning, everyone. My name's Chris from the Tennant Creek Public Library. Today we'll be reading I Don't Believe in Dragons by Anna Walker, published by Scholastic. I don't believe in dragons. I can see a dragon, says Miss May. Wow, said Ned. Sally looked scared. Ooh, said Emma. Ben looked surprised. There's no such thing as dragons, said Jack. I wonder where the dragon is, said Emma. There are no dragons, said Jack. Does he fly? Asked Ned. I found a feather. That's a bird's feather, said Jack. Does he eat apples? Said Sally. I found an apple skin. Dragons eat children, said Ned. I'm not listening, said Jack. Does the dragon snore? Asked Ben. That's Emma snoring, said Jack. It is not, whispered Emma. Dragons like making sandcastles, said Sally. I found a footprint. I don't believe in dragons, said Jack. I love dragons, said Emma. Me too, said Jack. The end.
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1: We hope you can join us again at the same time tomorrow.

0: the catalog of black truth, a solid fog. The walls are bad, black bottom kind. They are the sick breath at my hind. They are the sick breath at my hind. They are the sick breath at my hind. They are the sick breath gathering.
1: Owners of a Sydney restaurant targeted in an anti-Semitic attack says the incident restricted flexibility for Jewish people to eat like non-Jewish people. Lewis's Continental Kitchen in Bondi was the first kosher takeaway restaurant in Sydney. It was burnt down in 2024. Judith and Karen Lewis today fronted the Royal Commission into anti-Semitism and social cohesion. Judith said there aren't many kosher takeaway options in the city.
2: I think there's two others. So it's really is restricted the flexibility for people to eat like normal non-Jewish people. And for us, it's devastating because we're not seeing all our friends because the customers very much became our friends.
1: Australia's largest gambling company is under investigation for money laundering and terrorism financing risks. In a statement to the ASX, Tabcorp said it had been informed by the Australian Transaction Reports and Analysis Centre of a number of serious concerns. Tabcorp Chairman Brett Chenoweth said the company takes its anti-money laundering and counter-terrorism financing obligations very seriously and is fully committed to collaborating with AUSTRAC. Queensland's Education Minister says he has been briefed about an international cybersecurity breach involving a third-party provider which delivers the department's online learning platform. John Paul Langbrook says the incident has impacted thousands of educational institutions, including state schools and universities within Queensland, across Australia and overseas. He says at this stage, names, email addresses and school locations have been compromised and school principals are in the process of contacting families and teachers. The Law Council of Australia says the legal safeguard designed to protect children at risk of family violence has reached breaking point. Independent children's lawyers are appointed by the court during family law disputes where there are allegations of family violence or neglect, or where serious mental health issues may exist. The Law Council says there's a shortfall in annual funding of more than $80 million. President Tanya Wolfe says ICL's work is increasing.
3: Some ICLs are effectively working below minimum wage. That's before they take off business costs. Then you've got the additional requirement to meet with the child. These meetings aren't short meetings. It means travel, often to regional and remote communities, multiple visits just to try to build up trust with a child in trauma.
1: Solomon Islands Prime Minister Jeremiah Manele is facing another vote of no confidence. The nation's 50 MPs will vote today. It's the third vote of no confidence in Mr. Manele, who assumed office just 2 years ago. The Victorian government has reversed a decision not to show Socceroos matches on the big screen at Melbourne's Federation Square during the upcoming World Cup. The move had been widely criticised, including by Football Australia and Matilda's captain Sam Kerr. In a statement, Premier Jacinta Allen said she disagreed with the decision made by the Melbourne Arts Precinct, which cited fan behaviour at previous events. She says the state government will ensure Fed Square has the support it needs to broadcast the Socceroos World Cup matches. Staying in football, Paris Saint-Germain is through to the final of the Champions League. The French club played out a 1-1 draw with Bayern Munich this morning, taking their aggregate score to 6-5. PSG will face Arsenal in the Champions League final in Budapest later this month. It's hoping to become the second club ever to defend its title.
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Hello and welcome to the National Community Radio Network Folk Show. I'm Jane Bauer, and for almost an hour I'm going to be playing some of my favourite music, Anglo-Celtic, North American and Australian traditional retro and contemporary folk music. Let's go to Ireland first, in fact Dublin, to Keela, an Irish fusion band. Keela means beautiful, and the track I'm going to play is Toge Go Boge, and it means take it easy, slow down, chill out.

That was the Melbourne Scottish Fiddle Club with From St Kilda to King's Cross, as you know, written by Paul Kelly, and The Flying Home to Shelley tune that was written by Paul Gidslitz. And the singer there was Neil Adam. And it's from an album called A Long Way From Home. Before that, I started off the program with Toge Go Boge, which is Slow Down or Chill Out, and it's from an album of the same name, and the group is Keela. We're going to go to Canberra now, and this is Humbug, but in their very, very early days when there are eight members and they are more a choir. It's from their album Celtic Circles, and it's I'm a Rover.

Well, they're from Queensland. That's Limerick with the one and only You from their album, which is fairly recent, Tales and Tributes. And before that, going back much further, Humbug with from their album Celtic Circles with I'm a Rover. And Mal Bennett, who is the only member who's still in the band today, is going to send me some more current music. So I'm looking forward to playing that in the future. Well, coming up next, we're going to go to Sydney this time. This is Going Grey. And again, I haven't heard this group before. They're called Queen Porter Stomp.

0: Well, we've been jumping all over the country. That's the Runaway Strings, and they're from Ararat, from their album Blackwood, which is going to be released later this year. And that track is called Baby When It's Gone, It's Gone, reflecting on how the performers there are concerned about the music changing in the US. Before that, it was Queen Porter Stomp from Sydney with Going Grey, and I love the lyrics of that. Well, you're listening to the National Community Radio Network Folk Show. I'm Jane Bauer, and you can listen to this program at the same time on the same station that you're listening to now. I'm pre-recording this in the studios of Radio Adelaide in South Australia, Kaurna Country. And thank you, wherever you are in Australia, for joining me. It's fantastic. Okay, we're going to go to England now. This is English singer-songwriter Polly Palusma. She teaches at Cambridge and is researching folk music. She's just put out a new album, well, last year, called Wildfires. And each track has got a prologue, and I've never seen this done before. This is Paper Cathedral.
1: It feels like one of those pure cathedrals. It feels like one of those pickles.

That's Kate Rusby, or Rusby, from the north of England, from her album When They All Looked Up, and that's Let Your Light Shine. And she was joined by the Barnsley Youth Choir there, and that song is for her daughters and anybody else who's listening. And before that, it was The Union of Different Kinds, and it was the Port Isaacs Fisherman's Friends. Another really uplifting song, I thought. Okay. And the first of those three, because they're all English performers, was Polly Paloosima. And it was Paper Cathedrals from her album Wildfires. I'll be playing more from that album in future because there's some great tracks on it. I saw Winborne perform at the National Folk Festival just recently. This is from their album of Hard Times and Harmony. They're from the US. And this is Viva la Quince Brigada. And it means long live the 15th Brigades, who are an international brigade that was formed in 1936 to oppose Franco in Spain.

an unusual arrangement of Woody Guthrie's song Pastures of Plenty. That was John McCutcheon from the US and Tom Chapin from the album Doing Our Job. And then before that, it was Winborn, also the US, from their album of Hard Times and Harmony, with Viva la 15 Brigada. Okay, we're going to stay in the US. This is, maybe it's Canada, I should say. Let's stay in North America. This is Loudon Wainwright III from his album Haven't Got the Blues Yet. And it's I Knew Your Mother. And his daughter, Martha, is also on the track.

That was Loudon Wainwright III with I Knew Your Mother. Really honest song, isn't it? He was joined by his daughter there, Martha Wainwright, on that track from the album Haven't Got the Blues Yet, in brackets. Well, I've come to the end of the program. Hope you've enjoyed my selection this week and that you'll listen again next week at the same time on the same station. Until then, look after yourself, care for your family and friends, and don't forget to carry out random acts of kindness. I'm Jane Bauer, pre-recording this program in the studios of Radio Adelaide. To take us out this week, this is Fishton from an album that's live, and they're from Canada. They were formed in 2000. They originally were Emmanuel and Pastel LaBlanc and Pascal Mios, but unfortunately Pastel is no longer with them, but she is playing on this album, and I'm going to play a group of jigs, I think. They're in French. Bye.

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1: Hello, I'm Laura Devoy. The federal government is reportedly preparing to announce further details on its proposed East Coast gas reserve. Last December, Energy Minister Chris Bowen said under the scheme, Australia's three major liquefied natural gas companies would be forced to set aside up to a quarter of their gas for domestic use. Resources Minister Madeleine King is set to reveal more details today. It comes ahead of the release of the report from a Greens-led inquiry into the taxation of gas resources due this afternoon. Housing advocacy group Amplify has voiced its support for changes to the capital gains tax and negative gearing. The organisation says Australians' trust in housing delivery has hit a record low, with nearly one in two people holding the federal government accountable for the rising cost of building new homes. Amplify's CEO, Georgina Harrison, says nearly two-thirds of Australians support tax reform and the vast majority want bold changes to be made.
2: This is an absolutely achievable reform. And what's even more interesting is that 65% of people, if they are a landlord or investor, also support these changes. So the old narrative that if you're an investor or a landlord, you're against changes to capital gains tax because they personally impact you, just no longer holds water.
1: Young Tasmanian farmers are again bringing the state's agricultural community together. The three-day AgFest Agricultural Field Days gets underway today. Over 50,000 people are expected to attend. The volunteer members of Rural Youth Tasmania have been organising AgFest for over 40 years. Chairman Jesse McDonald told National Radio News it's more than an opportunity to see the latest farming technology and other attractions.
3: It certainly provides that social connection for people to get out and catch up with people and even just see people they haven't seen since 12 months ago when they were last here.
1: A cruise ship at the centre of a Hunter virus outbreak has left Cape Verde bound for the Canary Islands. It's a three-day journey with no guarantee the passengers will be allowed to disembark. There are 146 people on board the ship, including four Australians. There are at least eight suspected cases of Hunter virus among the passengers and crew. Some have been evacuated, while three people who were aboard the ship when it departed Argentina a month ago have died. 4 million connection postcards will be delivered to letterboxes nationwide in a bid to address the challenge of loneliness. Recent research from Beyond Blue shows loneliness is causing distress for one in three Australians. Only a third feel a sense of belonging in their local community. CEO Georgie Harmon says the challenge is particularly evident in farming communities.
4: Farmers in recent years have experienced a significant decline in their mental health and well-being, and that's been caused by financial stress, ongoing weather events and disasters, just the cumulative effect of being on the land.
1: Australia Post has delivered 25 million connection postcards since the initiative was launched in 2021. And today is World Password Day. Australians are being reminded of the importance of a strong password. A password that is 7 characters long and doesn't use any numbers or special characters can take hackers just 2 seconds to break. It's recommended to avoid family or pet names, important dates, and other identifying information. Turning to sport, in football, a 1-1 draw between Brighton and Arsenal means Mary Fowler's Manchester City will win the Women's Super League. It's the club's first title since 2016 and ends 6 years of Chelsea dominance.
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1: We'd like to acknowledge the Wiliyakali and Barkindji people on whose lands we produce the majority of our programs and extend that to the traditional owners where you're listening. The lands and waterways of Australia always were and always will be Aboriginal.
2: This is Menindee Boat Ramp, 7th of January today.

0: Canberra. Murray Darling Basin.
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4: Hello and welcome to Water Watch, where we cover life, culture and the big issues on Australia's waterways, on 2Dry FM and around the country on the Community Radio Network. Here on Water Watch, you'll have heard a great diversity of stories, from musicians and artists inspired by the country and issues around them, to policymakers and politicians trying to make a change about how our rivers are managed or to push an agenda.
3: It's been a wonderful journey for Dan and I over the past 3 years and 100 programs. We've told important stories, getting out on the ground as the scale of the 2023 Menindi mass fish kills started to reveal itself, being there as the new New South Wales government flew in to announce inquiries, and translating the complex reports to come out of it.
4: We've followed the debate as New South Wales regulated floodplain harvesting,
3: and dug deep into the weeds of the history and disappointment of the Wilcannia Weir replacement,
4: which I might add is an ongoing story.
3: We've taken you on audio journeys through the Northern Territory, Tasmania and Caddy Thunder Lake Eyre,
4: and to the halls of Parliament in Canberra, the Brewarrina fish traps, the Nyah vinifera floodplain on the Murray River and the Coorong at the Murray mouth.
3: And while we've loved every minute, today we have some sad news.
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3: And to bid us goodbye, we want to invite you on one last special, taking you through our favourite moments where our little program opened us up to new ways of understanding our waterways or dug deep into the details of big policy discussions.
4: To start off this journey, we want to take you back to our very first program way back in 2022, when Megan and I laid out our hopes and dreams for what Water Watch could become.
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2: Welcome to the very first episode of Water Watch on 2Dry FM. So we're launching this new radio show to provide ongoing and regular coverage of issues in the Murray-Darling Basin from the perspective of far west New South Wales. Water policy, water management and politics is a complex beast. So for this first show, we're going to give you some background on ourselves, who we are, who Megan and I are, and some examples of our previous work, audio recordings, interviews with community members, and talk a little bit about why we want to do this and what we hope you can get out of it. So firstly, what is Water Watch, Megan?
3: Water Watch. I think of Water Watch as it's kind of a new voice in the water space. So we're on community radio and we're based in Broken Hill. And, you know, we're really speaking from the perspective of the far west. So we'll get into this in a bit, but both Dan and I have been living out here for the better part of 2 or 3 years. And over that time, we've become really invested in what's happening in water, I suppose, and really interested. And so we're really coming at it from this community perspective from far west New South Wales. And yeah, so we're going to be a weekly program, and that's, yeah, available on 2Try. And I'm really excited about what it could be.
2: Mm. And what do you think the vision is from your perspective of where would you like to be at?
3: Well, so our vision, or my vision, is that we can cover up on a whole range of issues affecting Australian waterways. So a lot of what we're going to be talking about will be directly relevant in the far west here on the Darling Barker. And yeah, like I want to say just at the get-go is that neither you or I are experts in this. We're just community people that have taken an interest over a couple of years. And we want to talk to people on the ground. We want to talk to community members to explain some of the policy, how the policy is playing out on the ground, or how they see it playing out on the ground.
2: Yeah, and I think to add that to that as well, in terms of the issue-based kind of news and current affairs, there's also a celebration of water cultures and kind of what water cultures and having a relationship to waterways kind of offers for, you know, Australians, everyday Australians, and to look at the art and culture of waterways as well. So to make sure that part of that issue-based stuff is also looking at, you know, what the meaning of all this is, what it is that people are trying to protect or people are trying to maintain their relationship to in response to water insecurity and things like that.
3: Oh, 2022, Dan and Megan. I miss them. So what do you reckon? Did we do it?
4: Yeah, I really think we did. But there are so many stories out there along our rivers. So the work, it's never ending.
3: And we've definitely told stories with impact, big or small. Do you want to share the next one?
4: Yeah, so this next one is a really special conversation that I had with Barkindji songwriter Nancy Bates and Broken Hill-based musician Amy Volkovsky. Music and art has often featured on Waterwatch as a way to capture the full complexity of our personal relationships to water, with the rivers and wetlands that impact our everyday lives in so many different ways.

0: And what do you think it is about song in particular that brings to life the story of rivers and waterways that other mediums such as journalism or film or written word can't quite achieve? There's something really special about the way song and music can convey the story of water that other mediums can't. Do you think there's something special there about music?
1: Well, in this country, you can't really kind of talk about country without having some concept of song lines, and that songs have been sung in this country for thousands and thousands of generations, and stories, are told through song, and those stories are the stories of country. So our old people, they would sing every day, all the time. Song lines are also like a roadmap and connect communities and contain lore and knowledge and all those sorts of things. And whether we're practicing our traditional song lines or whether we're continuing to do that in a contemporary way by continuing to make song on country and for country and with country, the echoes of those song lines are still here, and the spirit of song, it's a sacred spiritual thing, process to be connected to country, and for all of that connection and the memory of that and everything that means to be preserved in the form of song practice.

0: and it's so connecting that it probably doesn't have words in English to properly describe what that is.
1: Mm.
0: Does that make sense?
1: Mm-hmm.
2: Yeah, I feel a bit like song and music is one of the only forms that could hold all the complexities of that. You know, a song can hold science, politics,
0: yeah,
2: and emotions and personal story. And, I mean, you here on Water Watch do a really good job of a really difficult task, which is to explain insanely complex policy and science and history affecting this river and affecting waterways all over the world. And I think songs can do a good job of conveying history and story and purpose and emotion.

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1: And that was Nancy Bates and Amy Volkovsky with their song Blood Red Moon.
0: Over the years, we've worked hard to share the stories of people and life on Australia's rivers. But right now, we're taking stock of our journey.
1: These conversations about our love for rivers started long before we hit the scene, and they'll keep going long after.
0: What we've learned over time is that our waterways are so much more than a chemical solution. They're a life force for everything from microbes to meter long cods.
1: And it's also culture, history, and it's our future. So the next clip is a montage of stories from people whose lives have revolved around rivers, describing that special connection that they have with waterways.
2: When you've got healthy rivers and healthy lakes and healthy vegetation and biodiversity that's rich, that has enormous economic value to Australians as a recreational and tourist and an enjoyment place. And it has real spiritual value in healing and wholeness and mental health. Mm. And those values are every bit as important economically when you cost them out as food production. We need the food production, but we don't have to have one or the other. Yeah. We are intelligent people, and with good planning and good legislation and policy, we can have both.
3: I say that I got three ngama because there's three mothers. My mother what brought me into the world, my grandmother who helped rear me up on the banks of the Adangamaka, the Baka, that's my third mum, and so the other two passed on, and I'll keep on continue fighting for the Baka who helped feed me and that, and the goodness what we got out of the river. And yes, so that's why

0: So you know, it's a pretty exciting time to be out here. Mm. You know, that rainfall didn't just break a drought. It's kind of opened the veil to show that, you know, Western New South Wales, we're still here, and you need to come out and have a look at it. And then people are coming. Hold on.
1: But I love that comment that the rains didn't just bring water, it also brings culture back, and you couldn't have done all these cultural activities without the water. And I think that really speaks to the role of water in culture.
0: It does. And so that is another good point, Dan. Look, I don't want Menindee to be known as a place where fish keep dying. Mm. You know, we are so much more than that. We are miles and miles more than that. There's so much out there to see. Unfortunately, and fortunately, the fish kills did get us noticed, but people are still watching now. They're still taking notice of us, and they're actually interested in what's going on and how we're coming forward out of those periods of darkness, I suppose, you know.
2: I just, like, immediately when you ask me that question, I can just see being camped out on Winterica Station on the Darling, just out of Wilcannia, as a kid with all my family there, my great grandma.

0: Aunty Maureen and Aunty Barbie Clark and all the my papa, aunties and uncles and cousins, and just lots of swimming, lots of cooking, lots of laughing, just family and happiness.
1: Every time we used to go back to Narendra from where we were living, the river was this valuable place, and it kind of like a dream, like you got to go to, especially if you grew up. I was growing up at the time in Campbelltown, and it's all houses and big paddocks at the time. This is the 80s. When I went down there, Pop would take us to the area where there were stories of a massacre. And one young fella hid behind in the reeds, and we would go out to, we could see that island, and that island they called Snake Island, and all of these things. And so many of my stories are connected, but also the layers are not just present, they're from generations ago that I'm actually connected to.
2: There you've heard the voices of hydrologist John Williams, Barkindji elder Uncle Badger Bates, Barkindji artist and educator Dave Doyle, Barkindji musician Nancy Bates, and Yorta Yorta Wiradjuri musician Kalina Briggs from the Stiff Gins.
3: Mixed to Ancestor by Filipino Murawari rapper Dobby, a song from his first album, Warangu River Story.

0: Yeah, we're back on ACCC 102.1 FM, Alice Springs and Tennant Creek, up there in Catherine through Catherine Community Radio, and up there in Darwin on Larrakia Country. And we've got Mr. Daniel Rochford joining us in the studio from Tourism NT. Good afternoon, Daniel.
1: Tourism Central Australia, Andy, but good to be with you, mate.
0: Absolutely.
1: No, I haven't taken over the NT yet, but Central Australia and the Barkly, yeah.
2: That's Stop it. Revealing his big plans.
1: Yeah,
0: that's it.
1: My exciting.
2: Yeah, the big takeover is upon us. And first cab off the rank, straight off the 12:15 mark. Andy, what was going on before that? Do you have some personal business to attend to?
0: Yeah, as always.
2: Yeah, we won't get you started on that.
1: He's a busy boy, this
2: come
1: Andy.
2: To think of it. Yeah, well, Andy's out there in the community. He's on the advisory board of the...
0: That's it.
2: Was it? Disability Advisory Board?
0: Yep.
2: We should really introduce you. Your titles, many titles alongside Daniel Rochford.
0: That's it.
2: Hey, Daniel, how's it been going at Tourism Central Australia? Not tourism.
1: Yeah, going well. It's been busy few weeks. Some exciting news today, hot off the press. It's a little ACCC exclusive.
2: Let's go, Andy.
1: We have today opened our new visitor information centre, which is located adjacent to the town library. Where the librarian's office used to be. Mm-hmm. And so if you look at the sort of the library building, it's kind of the left wing of the library building. So that opened to the doors to the public this morning. So very exciting.
2: Wow. Because that used to be that weird little building kind of on the other side of the library there. Yeah. Whatever happened to that building?
1: So that's where we've moved into. The one on the other side.
2: Yeah.
1: Actually, that used to be TCA's old office.
2: That's what I thought.
1: A long time ago. We've kind of moved back into where the same sort of area that we were in, but this time we're actually sort of in the same building as the library, but just to the sort of the left-hand side of the library. So the library itself hasn't been really majorly impacted. So it's still business as usual there, but you know, we've taken that sort of left-hand side.
2: Is that where the archival stuff used to be?
1: Yeah, correct. That and the archives have moved to the Charles Darwin University Library. So
2: that makes more sense.
1: Yeah, so it's a great little facility, and we've seen a lot of visitors already this morning come in, which is great. And it's a bit sad to be saying goodbye to our Jellaston House office in the Todd Mall, but as one door closes, another one opens, as they say.
2: Quite literally.
0: So, Daniel, why did they choose to move you out of Todd Mall where you were? What was the go there?
1: Oh, it's not because someone told us to do it. Actually, we wanted to do it. And the big driver there, Andy, is that right across the road from our new information centre is actually the caravan car park in town.
2: Oh, that is.
1: As one door closes, another one opens, as they say.
2: Quite literally.
0: So, Daniel, why did they choose to move you out of Todd Mall where you were? What was the go there?
1: Oh, it's not because someone told us to do it. Actually, we wanted to do it. And the big driver there, Andy,

0: bad feedback. In fact, tourists would come in almost, nearly as sometimes angry because they haven't been able to get a car park. And so the parking at our new visitor information centre is really good. And you know, already today they just have to walk across the road and they're in our front door.
1: Well, that makes sense to have that equipped for that type of situation.
2: Yeah, but then, Daniel, they've got that great big underground car park at Target. Why don't they use the underground?
3: They can't fit an RV.
2: Why don't they use the underground car park? What they've got it for? Use that, and they've got the big double underground car park upstairs. Why don't they just use the
3: height?
2: Yeah, why don't they just use all that they've got there?
0: Neither of them you could get a caravan into.
1: You get stuck in there, Andy. It's a one-way path.
0: Good for cars, but not good for caravans and RVs and things like that.
2: Hey, Daniel, in that underground car park, I could swing a caravan, mate, in that underground car park pretty easy, mate. I could back a 10-ton truck in that car park, mate.
0: I take the point, Andy, but I think getting into the car park is the problem. Once you're in it, you're okay, but getting in is the problem. And look, you know, if you see most of the information centres around the country, they literally have car parking right on the doorstep. And so we've now got that with this one.
1: Well, that's pretty good now. So you've got the RV parking across the road, then you've got the EV charging.
0: Yeah, EV charging station. And I'm not too sure if your listeners are aware, but Tourism Central Australia is the agent for Greyhound buses. And Greyhound pulls up outside too.
1: So yeah, that's right.
0: You've got the EV charging station, you've got the Greyhound bus station, and you've got the car parking across the road.
1: It's ground zero.
0: We're pretty much in the perfect place in Alice Springs to operate a visitor information centre.
1: All right, that makes a lot of sense. But can we just go back? What's happening with that building with the kind of the stone on the side? Is there anything, or is that up for grabs, that one?
0: That's with council. So council, that was with the Northern Territory Government and got transferred to the Alice Springs Town Council.
1: Is there plans for that?
0: There are plans. And, as many of your listeners know, I'm also a councillor on Alice Springs Town Council. And I know we're having discussions around the future of that. And I'm sure
1: that's
0: some
1: prime
0: stage,
1: real estate
0: some
1: too.
0: Stage we'll let people know. But, you know, we're still working on that.
1: Andy could put his Daniel, new office there.
2: I've got a big question for you, being on town council.
1: Oh, he's got a big question.
2: Daniel, now, for months now, or for actually the last year, Daniel, the town council and everyone have been talking this up for the last year, Daniel, what the hell happened with the idea, you know, all these so-called politicians like, you know, Chancey Payak and all these so-called do-gooders who sit in that town council, right? They've been sitting here saying, oh, you know what, we're gonna build that multi-million-dollar average art gallery on that Anzac Oval site. And what happened, Daniel? Absolutely bloody nothing. Daniel, they've been sitting here talking, where's the money for that multi-million-dollar average art gallery? Come on, Daniel, where's the money for the art gallery?
0: I think that's more, not so much council, but more so the Northern Territory Government. And I guess the Northern Territory Government released its annual budget yesterday, and you know, we were very keen to see what's happened to the, I think it was like $80 million that the NTG had put aside for that. And you know, I don't think we've really got the answers. I did hear Bill Yan on another radio station in town talk about, you know, there's some exciting things in the pipeline, so you know, we're hopeful that to see some of those things. We've got some ideas, and I'm sure your listeners would have a lot of ideas, but we need something that's really that has significance, that encourages visitors to come to Alice Springs, that would wake up, sit around the kitchen table in the morning and say, we've got to go to Alice Springs to see
1: make the trip.
0: This. That's whatever the dot, dot, dot, dot answer is there, is what we've really got to start investigating. And we've got some ideas. I'm sure there's many ideas from the out in your listeners. I'm sure, Andy, you've got some great
1: ideas.
0: Andy,
1: what would you do?
2: Well, I'll put it this way, Daniel. You know, when I was up and down for the last 3 weeks, I heard Bill Yan coming out of the radio every morning. On the radio, I heard Bill Yan coming across and going, hey, you know what? Don't stock up on extra diesel you don't need. Do the right thing by your mates. Let's keep the territory moving.
1: That's not what he asked you.
2: He's been saying every morning, let's keep the territory moving. Well, if he wants to keep the territory moving, well, where's the money for that multi-million-dollar Aboriginal art gallery to be built on that Anzac Oval site? Why doesn't he stop talking and actually put the words into action, Daniel, and actually get something actually done? But if he wants to keep the territory moving, stop the talking and actually put the wheels in motion and get that average art gallery built, mate.
0: I think it's really important for us all and your listeners to be keeping the pressure.

0: pressure up on the governments. So no, it's not just the territory governments, the federal government and local government, to make sure that we keep our pressure on this to try and see action happen. You know, it's been too much talking, and I guess ultimately we need to see some action and some real delivery. But I am happy to say, I am happy to hear that Bill Yan is encouraging people to stay, continue to do that road trip. You know, that's one of the biggest challenges for this year ahead of us here in Central Australia, is we're starting to see a lot of people not take a holiday because of perceived issues of fuel supply and cost. You know, we're seeing some really large reductions in visitation in Central Australia coming into this tourism season, and we're joining our national colleagues to really be encouraging all politicians to be saying, yeah, absolutely back regional and remote communities. We need that support. If we don't have the tourists coming through, we ain't got the money coming through into our local economy, and it's really critical at this time to make sure that we encourage everyone right around the country to come up to the Northern Territory and experience what we've got.
1: Yep.
2: Yeah. Hey, Daniel, and while I was up in Darwin, I went up to the Royal Darwin Hospital. I got the first look at the new 30-bed accommodation block that was built at the Darwin Hospital to bed 30 more patients up there at the hospital in Darwin. Daniel, now, Robin Lamley has been asking for a long time now for a brand new Alice Springs Hospital to be built here in Alice Springs, because the one we've got now is not big enough, and Robin believes that we need a bigger hospital to bed down at least 300 or more patients in that hospital, so we've got enough beds for patients when they come in from remote communities.
0: Oh, I think everyone in the town would agree that, you know, we've got to have the best hospital, the best schools, the best services for a community that like ours. You know, we've got to make sure that we've got the monies rolling in from our governments to make these things happen. So I think it's really up to us to make sure that we keep the politicians honest. And, you know, you whenever you get a chance to see Josh or Bill or Robin, to make sure that you're reinforcing the points that this town needs further support.
1: Now, Daniel, the last time that you were on the show, you were talking about the numbers that were starting to increase and we're bouncing back with the tourism scene and visitors to Central Australia. You've just given us an update. Sounds like it's down from the last time.
0: Yeah, it's not looking good, I'd have to say. It's a tale of two stories, actually. So traditional drive tourists, so that's the grey nomads, you know, the guys who are in their RVs and the caravans, they're the ones not visiting us. And that's really led by fuel pricing and, you know, a lot of that national media that's saying don't travel. What we are getting, though, and this is their holding, is what we would call our fly drive passengers. You know, the people who would fly to Alice Springs or Yulara, get a hire car and then go and search the region. Our events are holding, which is great. And, you know, we've got a number of big events coming
1: Pajama
0: up.
1: Pajama in the Lakes.
0: Yeah, we've had Pajama. We've had coming up to Fink, the Westmax Monster. All of those are holding and saying numbers are record levels, which is great.
1: The FIFA.
0: And so we're really buoyed by that. You know, we've got good numbers coming through on the GAN. So it's not all doom and gloom. There's actually some really good news out there. Governments, Tourism Northern Territory and Tourism Central Australia, we're putting all our efforts into marketing. We've got some major campaigns just about to be launched, and, you know, that is all designed to get more people to the region. But there's a but at the end of that sentence. The but is, I don't think we're going to see grey nomads as we would normally see this season. I think it's just that message has got out there that don't travel, and that's going to have a major effect on them coming into the Northern Territory. And so we're going to see a lot less caravans.
1: So what about for the Fab Alice type of thing? Is there many, like, gay nomads coming up?
0: Yeah, Fab Alice had some really good results this year. It was a really hats off to the committee. Hats off to all our event committees. You know, they do an amazing job to put on their events, and, you know, I'm absolutely in awe of the work that they do. They're all volunteers and they're all doing such a great effort to do that. And you know, we had the Top R Folk Festival on the weekend, the Alice Springs Cup, and, you know, it was, and Bangtail Muster, and, you know, all of those were just so well supported. You don't need to put up your hand here, Andy. It's your show.
1: Daniel,
2: I've got a question for you, Daniel.
1: Yeah, hit us with it.
2: Now, Daniel, with these events that we have in Alice Springs, now, Daniel, looking back two years ago on Red Centre Nats weekend, I was volunteering out the front of the convention centre doing the traffic control.
0: Mm-hmm.
2: Now, Daniel, what is being done? Can I just ask what is being done about putting the volunteers' safety first on the line and making sure that all volunteers who volunteer for these events are their safety first priority on the line?
3: Is
2: and what
3: is your
2: being
3: responsibility?
2: Done about putting their safety first and priority on the line, Daniel?
0: It's not my responsibility, but it is an important
1: issue.
0: It's
1: a good point, though.
0: Because everyone should feel safe in their workplace, whether you're a volunteer or an employee. I'd encourage anyone who feels a bit unsafe in whatever they do to reach out to either the supervisor or the manager to have that conversation. You should never feel unsafe in a workplace, and that's where you're a volunteer or an employee.
2: Because, Daniel, 2 years ago I was at the Red Sun Nats volunteering, and I had a bloke walk up to me just out of the blue, and he goes, "Oi," he goes, "I wouldn't muck with me if I were you." And I said, "Why?" He goes, "I got a 3 out of 3 4-liter shotgun in the back of my car." He goes, he goes, "I'll kill each and every one of you right here and now." He goes, "Don't muck with me." He goes, "I'll kill each and every one of you right here."
0: Oh, God. Make sure you, if ever that happens again, that's never good to hear. But at the end of the day, you know, events like Red Centre Nats and Fink coming up, it's such a really important part of our town's culture and lifestyle. And, you know, I'm really excited that this year both events are going to sound like they're really going up, which is good. And great to see. And, of course, Beanie Festival in there, and then we've got the Desert Festival. So there's plenty of things on the horizon for us to go and see. And, of course, it would be remiss of me not to give a shout out to Henley on Todd. And, of course, the Alice Springs show. So, you know, I'm sure I've missed a few there, but, you know, that we've got an action-packed event calendar for the 2026 year.
2: Mm. Now, Daniel, just at on the Fink Desert Race weekend last year, some of the volunteers, which I actually worked alongside, Daniel, I guess, you know, being out there at night, it is pretty cold at night out there out in the middle of the bush, and some of the volunteers that were out there, Daniel, were so emotional. There was a lot of emotions flowing out there. Daniel, is there services in Alice Springs that we can get to support our volunteers over the Fink weekend, out the track, to have someone that they can talk to if they feel that their emotions are coming on? Is there someone that they can possibly
0: I think
2: get in touch with?
0: It's also really important to just, and also just general safety, to make sure that if there's any issues or any problems, that you reach out to the organisers. And in the case of Fink, the Fink committee do an amazing job. They're really, really focused on support of not only the participants but the people who come to the event. So if there's an event that really goes above and beyond, it's Fink. So, you know, hats off to them to do that, and always make sure that you reach out and have that conversation.
1: Now, Daniel, you were mentioning about the cost of fuel and some of the anxiety around that affecting tourism, and especially road tourism. I just wanted to ask, like, if you wanted to drive an EV, let's say, from Adelaide or from down south or up north for that matter, is there enough stops along the way that you can charge up at a reasonable rate and keep moving along the highway to get here, maybe off the without the needs for fossil fuels?
0: Yeah, that's a great question, Darcy. And the answer is yes. You know, there's been a lot of work done in the last few years. So, you know, the EV charging station right next to our new visitor information centre, that's been put in there by NRMA, the car organisation. And they've actually done a nationwide rollout of EV charging stations, and in particular focusing on the Stuart Highway. So, you know, if you go from north to south, there's an NRMA charging station at Earl Dunder, one here. The next one north is Devil's Marbles. The next one up to that is Three Ways Roadhouse, just north of TC. So yeah, it's starting to get a really good network. And, of course, everywhere in between, they're starting to see, you know, Hunter at Alistronics.
1: That's
0: got one as well. And I noticed in the council car park, there's the council's got some. So we're starting to see EV charging stations roll out more EVs come online. So, you know, that's you can do it now. And Hunter's, you know, been an earlier adopter, and he's proven that you can do it. But, you know, we see a lot of tourists in EVs now. And so that's certainly showing that it is possible. And, you know, I was looking at an EV last night that's got a range of 800 kilometres.
2: Wow. Oh,
0: so,
2: that's good.
0: You know, that technology is sort of coming to its fore. You know, where traditionally they were sort of down in that sort of 200 to 400 mark, you know, that's almost doubled. So I think, you know, certainly with the tax benefits that are in place at the moment, you know, we're going to start to see a lot more EVs rolling through.
1: Well, that's what I was noticing travelling a little bit around South Australia, out to Port Lincoln, which is a decent, you know, 700-kilometre drive from Adelaide. And it was in the peak time of that, you know, the war starting and the concern around fuel security. But then seeing a lot of tourists just cruising around in EVs, and it didn't seem to faze them that much if they could go from spot to spot. And sometimes, yeah, charging the car is an opportunity to go out and, you know, check out the local scene of wherever you happen to stop.
0: Yeah, absolutely. And of course, the other thing with the EVs is you're starting to see a lot more 4x4 EVs as well.
1: Shout outs to the BYD.
0: Yeah. So that's you know, there'll be a lot more off-roading with them. So, but there's charging stations, right? I only just mentioned the ones along the track. You know, there's charging stations at Uluru, charging stations at Kings Canyon.
1: Wow.
0: So, you know, there's starting to get a really good network right across the region. And so that's only going to grow and grow, in my opinion. And I think, you know, as we've seen since the war has begun, you know, there's been a huge uptake in EVs. And, you know, we're going to start to see a lot more tourists rolling through Central Australia with them.
2: Mm-hmm. Yeah. I'll just let everyone know just quickly, just a quick note while we're on the show. As I was coming in day triple C this afternoon, over at the Desert Life Church, we have the funeral service on today for Kumanjai little baby. Unfortunately, the funeral service is on today. I just ask for peace and calm in our community throughout the next few days as we are going through this hard time at the moment. And I just want everyone just to, you know, come together as a community, as we say, Daniel, come together as a community, shoulder to shoulder, and just, you know, come together and just pray for peace and calm
1: to the service
2: in our
1: tonight
2: community
1: as well.
0: And I think,
1: ACCC, I'm actually working tonight.
0: You're doing the sound for it, which
1: exactly.
0: is great. And thank you so much. And I think those words were absolutely perfect, Andy. I think you summed it up really well.
2: Yeah.
0: It's been a difficult time. You know, words cannot describe what the family would be feeling. And, you know, I know the community is just in a world of anger and pain, and, you know, it's just such a difficult time. But we will wrap love around each other and the family, and that's the most important thing that we need to do.
2: And also tonight at 7 o'clock, we do understand there is a candlelight vigil at Anzac Oval at 7 o'clock.
1: Yeah, the whole service starts at 5:30 tonight. Try and be there earlier if you can.
0: Yep.
1: For the whole service, there's going to be some choir, some live music performances, and I think it's an opportunity for the community, which does affect the, you know, the tourism of the whole town, and, you know, the way that our town is being spoken about, and, you know, it shows some of the best and worst of our community. I guess when we're or everybody's volunteering and going out and searching.
0: Yeah, there were actually tourists out there searching. I met a group of German tourists who were in Alice Springs last week, and they wanted to help, and so they went out, and so apart from the all the locals that
2: Well, they had up to 60, 70 volunteers on the ground at one stage.
0: Yeah, absolutely, and look. Despite the sadness that occurred last week, there was a lot of, you could
1: solidarity.
0: See this town come together at a difficult time.
2: Yeah, and, absolutely.
0: That's what makes Alice Springs so special.
2: And, not only that, Daniel, here at ACCC, especially over the last week with what's happened, a couple of us, myself, Royston does Sporting Roundup, unfortunately, he was pretty emotional last Friday when he heard the news. He went down the studio. So I guess a couple of us were pretty emotional. And I went over to ICTV and I spoke to Benjamin. And I said, look, this is what happened today. Triple C. He said, yeah. He said, look, we're all feeling it. He said, yeah, it is painful. He said, but we just got to keep going.
0: Yeah, and I think, hats off to you guys at ACCC. And I know other local media have been really... local media are such an important part of our community, and I know you have done such an amazing job in this difficult time as well. And I think it can only but encourage everyone to get out there tonight and be part and wrap as much love as we possibly can around each other and look after each other. Our thoughts are, of course, with the family at this very, very difficult time.
2: And I guess, Daniel, In your opinion, Daniel, how have you seen this whole thing fall from start to finish? I mean, how have you guys at Tourism Central Australia, how have you guys felt over this last week? Have you guys sort of felt the anger and the hurt of what's sort of happened? I mean,
0: I think it's not just us; it's everyone, Andy. This has affected everyone in this community, and I think it's certainly. The emotion, you just can't describe the emotions that runs through. And when you talk to people, you hear the same level of emotions roll out. And, it's been a difficult time and, but we've all got to be there for one another and just ask each other, how are you going?
2: Exactly.
0: And to be really there and have each other's backs.
2: But again, Daniel, Daniel, can I just ask, our St John volunteers were put in the line of fire that night. It wasn't their fault. They were there to do their job. And, of course, Daniel, what could have been done better to protect our ambulance officers from getting hurt the way they did?
0: Yeah, I think, that's probably not for me to really comment on, Andy, but I'm sure what happened all during the course of last week and what led into that will all come out we'll have a conversation around that as a community.
1: And I think you're right, Daniel, the only way to approach this is just from a place of love right now and show up tonight, 5:30 on the Anzac Oval, show up, be there for one another.
0: And wear pink.
1: Wear pink, exactly. That's why I got my shirt there.
2: Absolutely.
1: The limited edition ACCC shirt, which you can get from the cafe here.
0: You can get an ACCC shirt in pink.
1: 100%.
0: Oh, so it is. Yeah, that's impressive.
1: It's hot. Yeah. It's hot pink.
0: Hot pink. No, it's really important
1: show up with love, and that's the best way to deal with any
0: I think the other thing, if you're seeing someone, it might be a family or a friend or a workmate who's just not themselves, just reach out and just ask, just see how they're going, and just say, are you okay? We all just need to have each other's backs.
2: That's it.
1: And Daniel, I just wanted to double back, just moving past that topic a little bit. We mentioned the road tourism. Is there any plans for opening up more flight routes? Or the last time I think you were telling us about a new aeroplane, which is coming to town soon. Is there any chance of more flights? And given that there's that more of that air traffic coming our way.
0: Yeah, so I think from memory it was the new flights from Perth and Cairns that were, or might have been
1: coming
0: Cairns.
1: From Air North.
0: Yeah, from Air North. And you know, the good news on that is that Air North have actually increased it. When they launched it, it was only three times a week.
1: Okay.
0: So now they've actually increased it to four times a week, so which is really good. Like, that's exciting to see. It's a challenging time for aviation.
1: Fuel. They're all affected by fuel.
0: Same issues. And so there's been some, you know, some cutbacks, but we haven't seen the same level of cutbacks than other places around Australia. For instance, Darwin's seen a, you know, there's been some significant cutbacks up there. We've seen the loss of a couple Qantas services and I think Virgin's service to Brisbane. That's really been the major
1: cutback. That's not too bad at the end of the day.
0: In the context of the situation, yeah, we've ridden that out pretty well. But, you know, fingers crossed, touching wood, that's the last of the challenges, and hopefully it's up from here. Our challenge now is to, from a tourism marketing perspective, to fill those seats.
1: Mm.
0: We don't want to give airlines excuses to cut services. So we really...
1: Or jack up the prices too crazy.
0: But, you know, one thing I would say to our listeners is that, you know, the best way we can keep those services is encourage your friends and family to come out to the Alice. I know it's expensive, but look out for the sale fares and
1: points. Use some points.
0: Points, but you know, the more we can encourage our friends and family to come here, the more likely we're not going to see those services cut back. So it really is over to us to support it. You know, hopefully through extra support, we'll get extra services.
1: Are there any incentives that you can offer, sort of like what you did with the, you know, the anti-tourism campaign to get locals showing up and going out to these beautiful destinations?
0: Oh, yeah, I do. I can. Here's another big announcement for ACCC.
1: What a segue!
0: It's a world exclusive. No, we are very proud to announce that TCA has rolled out a discount program. So you, if you run into one of our three visitor information centres, the one in Tennant Creek here and Yallara, and you want to go somewhere for the weekend or do something, go on a hot air balloon, go out to Kings Canyon or Uluru, you can get 25% off all the accommodation experiences. And this is the exclusive bit. So TCA is just about to send a voucher to every household in Alice Springs, which will give local residents an extra 5% off, so 30% discount.
2: Wow, that's good.
0: Yeah, so what we're trying to do is to get the local community support our tourism industry. You have to redeem that either up on our website or for the 30% voucher, you've actually got to come into the Visitor Information Centre.
1: That's all right, Andy. What do you reckon about that?
2: Yeah, that's good.
0: Yeah, forget about Darwin. Like, let's
1: talk about Darwin.
0: Yeah, I think you need to go for a weekend in Tennant Creek.
1: Yeah, and then put it in perspective.
0: Desert Harmony.
2: Hey, Daniel, I've been to Tennant Creek that many times, mate.
0: I know you're a big supporter.
1: Oh, don't say that.
0: You're a big supporter of TC, and shout out to everyone listening in the Barclay.
1: Yeah.
2: Look, I don't mind getting up to Tennant Creek, especially heading up to the Tennant Creek Memorial Club, blowing the froth off a couple of beers up there at the bar.
1: Frothies involved.
0: TC's got some amazing thing. You know, I still like make this argument. I know there's walks up next door to the studios here, but I think TC walks up. You know, it's one of the best Chinese restaurants in all of regional Australia.
1: Oof,
0: and, big call. But you know, it's such an
1: same
0: amazing,
1: owners.
0: It's amazing, and here's some really great news coming out of Tennant Creek. You know, Ninka Ninu has just reopened after being closed for a couple of years. And literally while we're sitting in the studio here today, there's just under $2 million upgrade to Battery Hill, the gold mining and heritage centre there. So that's going to reopen. Well, it's still open, but it's going to be, that work will be finished mid-June. So there's, you know, the attractions in Tennant Creek are going from strength to strength. So that will be, you know, I'm really excited to see that because.
2: So Daniel, do we know when that
1: revamp? Yeah.
2: Do we know when that new gold mine's going to open up in Tennant Creek? I mean, we've been hearing about a new gold mine opening up. What's the word on that?
0: Yeah, Tennant Creek Mining's open, mate. They're pouring the gold. Actually, there's a big thing in today's Centralian today about it too.
2: Right.
0: So yeah, we're you know, it's a really exciting time in TC at the moment with the mining industry starting to refire up. You know, the town's looking $1 million. You know, yes, there's been some challenges, but, you know, I think the best days lie ahead for Tennant Creek, and I'm really excited about
1: it. Yeah, I think Tennant's on the come up.
0: Absolutely. I am really buoyed by its opportunities.
2: Daniel, mentioning mining.
1: We've got 5 minutes, right? By the way, to the news.
2: Up in Darwin, Daniel, Mount Bundy Station up in Darwin, just out of Palmerston, at Mount Bundy Station, and the other side of Darwin, Tom's Gully. Now, out there, Daniel, at Mount Bundy Station, there's a new gold mine opening up out there, and they reckon there's over 300 tonnes of gold that come out of that ground up there, and they reckon that could put on, that could make Darwin the biggest boom town you've ever seen. It's going to put on a lot more jobs.
0: That's good. And it's the same with TC. And you know, we're seeing a real boom in Tennant Creek as a result of that. You know, you see a lot more high visibility shirts. So they're all working in the mines. And you know, speaking of Mount Bundy Station, just a bit of a segue there, Andy, is, you know, there is some amazing new rural properties that are opening up for tourism in this region. You know, Athel, I don't know if you've been to Athel Outback Hideaway, but that's just south of Tea Tree. And it's, you know the TV show Outback Farm and Outback Truckers?
2: Yeah.
0: So Danielle Hay, who is on that TV show, she
2: yeah, the water drillers.
0: Yeah, she and her partner.
1: Andy, that's what you're talking about.
0: Yeah, she and her partner have opened up a new tourist attraction there. Wow. You've, of course, got the old Altunga pub.
2: Has it been revamped?
0: Brad and Belinda Seymour have opened that up. But, you know, when we talk about those vouchers, not vouchers, the discount program, I really encourage your listeners to go out to some of those outer lyings, you know, farm stays and wayside inns. They're great places, like the Devil's Marbles Hotel, Curtin Springs.
1: Oh, it's a banger, that one.
0: You know, they're great places to have a little weekend away.
2: Danielle Hay, that's on Outback Truckers, do you know that she's actually the headmaster, would you believe? For the School of the Air over near Breitling Primary School. She's actually the headmaster for School of the Air, would you believe?
0: When it comes to Danielle Hay, I would believe it, because she is force of nature.
2: Oh, absolutely.
0: In such a really positive person, and she is such a great advocate for Central Australia.
2: Oh, yeah. And we actually got the privilege of talking to her last year, Daniel. We had Danielle Hay here in the studio, live in the studio. We were talking to her live on ACCC.
0: Oh, yeah, she likes a good chat. It's one of those things, you know, you got these, if you get 30% off the cost of any sort of tour experience, take a weekend and go away and visit some of that stuff.
1: Yeah, Andy, go and appreciate Central Australia. Yeah. Stop talking about Darwin.
0: Yeah.
2: Hey, Daniel, can we also chuck a big shout out to one of our awesome Outback truckers here from Alice Springs, who does a great bloody job in this town of Alice Springs, not only in Alice, but out of Uluru. He goes out to all the remote communities. Can we chuck a big shout out to our very own one and only awesome Outback trucker, who's 7 years away, that's been out in this goddamn...
0: The suspense is killing me. Who is this man?
2: Out in this sunburned country that's been on this sunburned country for many years.
1: Who is it?
2: That's cleaned up our community.
1: Okay.
2: Daniel, can we give a big shout out to the one they... Russell and Nikki McDonough from Outback Truckers from Territory Metals out on Gann Road. Russell does a bloody great job taking that car crusher out and crushing cars. And I tell you, Nikki does a great job in the office looking after everything in that office. I tell you, those two, they're two great Outback truckers of this goddamn nation.
0: Oh, yeah.
1: Yeah, big shout out to
0: big
1: them.
0: Big shout out. And also bringing it back to tourism. They do an amazing job for our tourists. The ones who get into strife and there's an issue, they'll be the first at hand to support them. So, yeah, they do such an awesome job, and, yeah, kudos to them.
2: Yeah.
1: That's right, Andy. And we got to wrap it up because it's 5 minutes to one. Better get the news on and let Absolutely. Daniel Rochford get on with his day. We appreciate Absolutely. You having an in-depth, deep dive interview with us as usual,
0: it's
1: Daniel.
0: It's great to be with you. And, I look really, it's encourage everyone to sort of get out there, get amongst it, support the tourism industry because tourism is our main industry in Central Australia and it's the lifeblood of our economy. And
2: now, Daniel, just before we finish,
0: we need you more than ever to get behind us.
1: Yeah. Wrap it up, Andy.
2: Just one last question, Daniel. Out at the Boneyard, out at the airport, all those aircrafts out there like Jetstar and those ones from New Zealand, Daniel, what's happening with all those Jetstar airline aircrafts out the Boneyard? Are they going back to back in the state, or what are they doing with those those aircrafts?
0: I think some of them are in storage, some of them have end of life, so they're there for a reason. But you know, I've had a couple of people say, "Let's grab a few of them and go and get a few tourists coming in." But
1: can we make a film clip, like a music video out there? What would be the chances of just going out?
2: Wouldn't that be awesome?
0: I'm not too sure.
1: Who would I ask about that?
0: The company that runs it is a company called APAS, but APAS. You could always ask. That's the important thing.
2: So, Daniel, those Jetstar ones aren't going back in the air at all?
0: Not to my knowledge. Not in the short term, Andy, but you never know. APAS is it's great to have it, and it's a great opportunity. They're employing local people as well. And a shout out to all the APAS staff, and I'm sure if you're listening, don't forget your 25 to 30% off discounts.
2: Yeah, absolutely.
0: Because good opportunity to get out there and visit the region.
2: Absolutely. Perfect.
1: Oh, we better wrap it up now, Andy. Keep this show on schedule. That's great deep dive with Daniel Rochford, the man from Tourism Central Australia. Awesome little yarns.
0: Thanks, guys.
1: Thanks for your time.
3: Come on.
4: Hello, I'm Adam Evans with the NIRS News. People across the country will attend vigils today in honour of Kumanjai Little Baby. The 5-year-old's body was found near Alice Springs a week ago. 47-year-old Jefferson Lewis has been charged with a murder. Emotions will be high at the Alice Springs vigil at Anzac Oval this afternoon. The CEO of SNAKE, the National Voice for Indigenous Children, Catherine Little, says the vigils are a show of support for the family.
5: Their family has said that sit and mourn with us and remember her. So my understanding is there's vigils happening right across the country, which gives everyone an opportunity to turn up and just remember this beautiful little girl.
4: If this story's raised anything for you, you can call 13 Yarn on 13 92 76. A group of women and children flying home to Australia from Syria are facing arrest and could be hit with control orders. The so-called ISIS brides are returning to Australia this evening. They are all Australian citizens and hold Australian passports. Australian Federal Police say they are planning to arrest some of the women over their connections to Islamic State fighters. The United Nations Special Rapporteur on Human Rights and Counter-Terrorism says the women who aren't arrested could still face restrictions.
6: So if you can't meet the criminal standard of proof or somebody hasn't committed a past offence but is still considered a threat of committing terrorism, then you can apply to the court to get an order.
4: That's Ben Saul speaking to the ABC. Another illegal fishing boat has been captured in the Torres Strait before its crew started fishing. The boat was intercepted by Australian Border Force officers at Mount Adolphus Island near the tip of Cape York Peninsula on Saturday. The vessel has been disposed of and its crew members have been taken to Darwin as part of an ongoing investigation. 22 illegal fishing vessels have been intercepted since the start of the year. An Australian National University study is highlighting the effectiveness of traditional cultural burning practices. The university is working with 6 Aboriginal land councils in New South Wales and the Ngunnawal people in the ACT. More than 70 Aboriginal people have been shown how to use traditional practices. Researchers have teamed up with Senior Riverina Local Land Services Officer and Wiradjuri man Dean Freeman for the project. Mr. Freeman says it's an important platform for cultural burning.
7: Great space to be in at the moment. You know, the thing is, as long as people are talking about it, it's out there. There is some negativity, but, you know, 80% of the conversations that are going on are positive, and people are looking to undertake these burns on their private lands also. So that gives us an idea that it's working, it's supported, and, you know, we're going to do this as much as we can as long as we get that support.
4: And tributes are flowing for the media mogul who helped create 24-hour news. CNN founder Ted Turner has passed away overnight at the age of 87. Peter Ford was the first Australian to present the news on CNN. He's told the ABC Mr. Turner had a fresh approach to the industry.
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4: To sport, and in soccer, the team of Matilda star Mary Fowler, Manchester City, has won the Women's Super League Championship in England. Arsenal was the only team that could challenge Man City, but their titles hopes ended when Brighton held them to a draw overnight. Sam Kerr's team Chelsea finished the season in second place. 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
10: 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Yeah.
2: I hear that.
1: Hey, that's your missus.
2: Right, like Mary G said, you can't lose a black fella in the snow.
1: It's all right.
2: Tune in to Mary G.
1: It's good for her to say that. I don't think you should say that.
2: Yeah. Tune in to Mary G.
1: Oh, don't say that.
2: Where they are.
1: Right. Oh, what's cracking, Andy? What a banging interview. Damn, we really put Rochi through the ringer.
2: All right, guys, just a quick roundup. We'll do a quick AFL roundup.
1: Oh, don't step on Royston's terrain.
2: All right, guys,
1: he's the one rounding up the sport.
2: Now we've got Freo taking on Hawthorne. Brisbane taking on Carlton, Port Adelaide and Bulldogs. North Melbourne takes on Sydney. Gold Coast takes on St Kilda. GWS and Essendon. Geelong and Collingwood. North Melbourne Demons takes on West Coast Eagles. And we've got Richmond taking on Adelaide Crows. So it looks like a big weekend of AFL roundup there very shortly. But we'll get Royston in the studio.
1: Stop cutting his lunch.
2: 40 roundup.
1: That's Royston's wheelhouse. We should stay out of that.
2: But no, Mark doesn't mind me talking about AFL. We should do a quick footy roundup for a weekend.
1: We can round it up as well. Yeah. But this is technically Royston's roundup. It's in the name. Well,
2: Royston's going to be talking everything footy this afternoon alongside our 190 footy commentator, Mr. JC Yoale. We're going to have JC on the line and talking about everything footy for the weekend.
1: Oh, JC's jumping on the show. Danger.
2: Absolutely. Gee, he always does.
1: We have so many good shows on this station. Hey, what's your favourite show other than others with Andy, obviously? Do you have a favourite or you don't listen? Do you even listen to this station, bro?
2: I listen to the one only.
1: Which one?
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1: I don't say that. 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
2: 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They play some bloody ripper good music.
1: They do. And shout out
2: to... They play 50s, 60s, 70s, 80s, 90s, mate. They play old school music back from the old days, brother boy.
1: And big shout out to Sister Girl Charmaine over there.
2: Charmaine. Big shout out to Sister Girl Charmaine.
1: She's doing a lot of the music programming. Yeah. And keeping the playlist hot.
2: I like the Sunday show.
13: Yeah, who does that one?
2: I listen to the Sunday morning show. Arnie Pammy on Karma Radio. 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
13: You love
2: Pammy.
13: A bit of country.
2: Yeah.
13: Do you do Shazam? Do you Shazam some songs when you hear a good one?
2: No.
13: That's why I was joking with my mate Pace the other day, because someone else was DJing. I was Shazamming. He said, yeah, that was going to be my DJ name, DJ Shazam.
2: Yeah. I mean, I don't understand. What is that app all about anyway?
13: Shazam? Oh, you're not ninty for Shazam.
2: Is that just a music app where, say, if you hear a song, you can put it up to the computer and it actually picks it up?
13: What's that song?
2: And it picks it up.
13: Exactly.
2: Oh, wow.
13: It's magic. The wonder of technology, baby.
2: The wonder of bloody technology these days, mate.
13: I mean, it's one good side of having every single recorded song up on the database, on the Spotify's and have you not, whatnot. Actually, we shouldn't even mention the S word. Man. Up on, what would we call it, DSPs, streaming platforms? Anything that's up there is basically in a database so they can go, all right, here's 30 seconds of it, bam, bam, bam. They can correspond that you listen to this song, which is particularly helpful if you're a DJ, Andy, like you and myself are. If you're listening to a great mix and then you just go, bam, what's that one? Whip out Shazam, capture it, put it into your mix for later.
2: Yeah.
13: And it's good for finding lesser known songs, you know.
2: That's right, Dust. A lot of people out in the community have said to me over the last few days, they said, Andrew, we listened to you and Darcy on Always with Andy on ACCC. And they say some of the topics that you guys talk about, we actually take it very seriously, some of the issues that you guys actually talk about.
13: Like what?
2: And they were saying to me, they said, look, Andrew, we heard you've been talking about this, you know, about, you know, all this stuff to do with social media, about, you know, the photo ID and all that sort of stuff and all that sort of stuff.
13: AIDS verification.
2: And all that proof of age.
13: If you know, you know.
2: You know. And they said, look, Andrew, we've been hearing that you want it taken off social media. You don't want the proof of age anymore.
13: Age
2: restriction. They said we should remove it. It should be removed. You know, they reckon what happened to the good old days when you could do everything on social media, and why now have they age restricted everything? They reckon it's just it's not fair. They reckon what happened to the good old days when everything was free on the internet, you could do what you like, and now it's all age restricted. What the hell is going on?
13: It's a good old days, but it's also very unsafe, you know, unregulated. It's the Wild West.
2: But people don't agree. They reckon what happened to the good old days where everything was free back in the days and now it's all...
13: Well, back in my day, you know, we used to have a thing called MSN Messenger. This was actually in my early primary school days. But, you know, with everything comes a risk because you think you're talking to, like, a hot girl or whatever, and you could be talking to, like, an old man or something like that. So I do think that young people need to be supported and protected, Andy, but it's good to know that people are out there tuning in. You know what I loved the other day? When you named every town camp, that was awesome. Can you give a shout-out to some of the town camps around town at the moment?
2: Oh, absolutely.
13: Give some shout-outs.
2: Can I put a big shout out to all our town camps around Alice Springs here? Charles Creek, Palmer's, Mount Nancy Camp, Ilpilpi, Walpree Camp, BP Camp, Ilpapa Camp.
13: Charles Creek,
2: Trucking Yards,
13: Whitegate.
2: Morris Oak, Whitegate.
13: Kanta
2: and Teppi.
13: Ilpapa.
2: Yeah, I just said Ilpapa.
13: What else we got?
2: Undoody Station to the Hayes family out here at Undoody Station.
13: What's the one on South Terrace there that real won the award for the Tidy Towns? What's that one I'm talking about?
2: Abbott's Camp on South Terrace.
13: Really nice little community there.
2: Yeah.
13: They keep it clean. They got an award the other year. They put it proudly up there.
2: Well, it used to
13: Hidden
2: be the
13: Valley?
2: Most tidiest
13: Did we say Hidden Valley?
2: Community. It used to be, not anymore.
13: You know what get the Tidy Town was Santa Teresa a few back.
2: Ginger Porter, big shout out to all the mob there. Ginger Porter, Santa Teresa, all you mob out there, big shout out to all you mob. That's Ginger Porter.
13: Yeah, I was out there the other day.
2: And of course, every time they play here at Traeger Park every year in the footy, I go and watch Ginger Porter Magpies play at Traeger Park, so up to Ginger Porter.
13: Exactly. Up and shout outs to the Hayes family and the Wallace family.
2: Yeah.
13: Skateboard, Tash, and shout outs to Chris Wallace, Robert Wallace, all the mob from Southeast Desert Metal.
2: Big shout out to the Pioneer Footy Club here in town. Big shout out to Pioneers, all you mob down there, Pioneer Footy Club. Ginger Porter, of course. All the local teams here in town. Big shout out to all you mob there as well.
13: Maybe we should play a bit of Southeast Desert Metal, get people into their Thursdays.
2: I reckon we should.
13: Should we? Do you have a favourite song from the Southeast fellas?
2: Nah, just hit anyone you can choose, mate.
13: Desert Metal, let's do it. Crank this one up. 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

0: Bit late on the
1: exactly
0: buttons there.
1: Yeah. But, you know, that's like I was saying, right? You know, someone like me, you know.
0: There's nobody like you, Andy.
1: Someone like me that did the morning show, right? You know what the problem is, Dust? People don't like hearing someone like me coming out and telling the truth in this town.
2: In the morning.
1: Well, you know what, Dust?
2: Before midday.
1: Well, you know what, Dust? Get the hell over it, mate. Wake up to yourself, realise and say, hey, you know what? Sometimes you got to ask the hard questions. Sometimes you got to come out and face the truth out there in the community. I know people don't like you telling the truth. Well, you know what? Get the hell over it, mate. You know, you got to tell the truth sometime, mate. You know, come on. Wake up.
2: Bro, I did the morning show as well for 2 years, and I got in trouble all the time. I think I was too turbo. Sometimes I ventured into topics that I probably should have stayed away from. There was soccer mums trying to drive to school, deliver their kids. They got Darcy D talking about something or other. So I don't know. I can relate, Andy. I don't think we're everybody's cup of tea in the morning. Some people want just like a super chill kind of maybe they want a slightly.
1: You can't be chill first thing in the morning, mate. Yeah, come on.
2: You got to be like
1: Kyle and Jackie O. You got to come
2: out. Kyle got fired.
1: No, but Dust, you got to come out like Kyle and Jackie O. You got to come out swinging first thing in the morning. You got to give it to them. Bang, get them up out of bed. Give them something to get the morning going. Get them revved up and go, oi.
2: And now, he just did like what's a going on. Fist punching in the air. You got to get him out of bed.
1: You got to get him out of bed. You got to give him
2: that's
1: something.
2: That's not how I want to get out of bed.
1: You got to go like a bull at a gate first thing in the morning. You got to wake these people up and go, oi, it's breakfast time. Let's go.
2: Come here.
1: These are the big wake stories up of the day. Let's go. We got some big issues to talk about. Let's get it out in the open.
2: I think maybe if you want to do that, you could just do a, you know, like a subscription-based Andy, you know, subscribe to Andy if that's what you want. If that's how you want to get out of bed with a bang, you know, tune in at this time. I'm sure you could start your own station, but I think on ACCC, they're trying to do it chill and they're trying to do split it between Tenor Creek.
1: That's not what radio is all about. It's not about keeping things chill, mate. It's all about, you know, letting it out of the radio, mate. You got to go like a bull at the gate. You got to go as hard as you can go, mate. Don't be soft on. Don't go easy on, mate. Go hard on, mate. You got to go like a ball of gut and you got to hold people to account and go, oi,
2: well,
1: this is what the big issues are out in the community, mate. We've got to hold you mob to account. All you mobbers, like I said to Daniel, I said, you know, all these local politicians here in town and all these so-called do-gooders, right, have been sitting here talking long enough. Why don't they stop talking and put the wheels into action and actually show people that they can actually get off their ass and actually do something useful for God's sake. And get that multi-million-dollar Aboriginal art gallery off the ground.
2: See, lucky we're in the Arvos right now because we're getting intense now. You know, people out there probably ready for a little.
1: But Bill Yeager, they've been talking about this multi-million-dollar Aboriginal art gallery for long enough. One day, actually, stop talking and put the wheels in action and actually get off their ass and show the people of the community that they can actually get that Aboriginal art gallery built, mate. Stop talking and put the words in action and put the money on the table. Because like that song says, Das, right? Kenny Rogers says, right?
2: No one to hold them?
1: You know, there's time enough to count them when you're sitting at the table. You got time to count your money when you're sitting at the table.
2: No. You count your money when the dealing's done. That's how the lyrics go.
1: Count your money when the dealing's done.
2: You know when to hold them, when to fold them.
1: When to walk away, mate.
2: When to run. You never count your money when you're sitting at the table.
1: You count your money when the dealing's done.
2: There'll be plenty of time for counting when the dealing's
1: done. So why
2: don't
1: they get that deal off the ground and say, hey, let's get the ball rolling. We've been talking about it long enough. Let's get it rolling.
2: It sort of reminds me of like that on a warm summer's evening, like on the train bound for nowhere. It's when I actually met up with the gambler.
1: Well, when they say train bound for nowhere,
2: we're both too tired to sleep.
1: Out in the middle of nowhere?
2: We took our turns staring at the window in the darkness. Boredom overtook us. And we began to sing. Is it?
1: Yeah. But I'm just saying, Dust, right? You can't be soft first thing in the morning, you know? You got to be straight out there.
2: Got to be hard.
1: Give it the gun, mate. You got to pull the trigger.
2: The morning wood.
1: Bang. Put the foot down, mate. Go like a bullet. Don't be easy on it, mate. You got to go hard sometimes, mate.
2: Well, that's on me. I mean, it's fine to go hard if that's what people want.
1: And people don't like hearing the truth. Well, you know what? Get over it, mate. the truth is the truth, mate. People, like you were saying, at the end of the day, the truth hurts at the end of the day, doesn't it, mate? Well, you know what? Get over it, because the truth's out there, mate.
2: The truth is also subjective. Well, my truth is different to your truth, which is different to Royston's truth, who's coming up with the sporting roundup very soon at around 1:30. Look, truth is subjective, Andy, and I think it's like different holes for different poles, you know, different courses for different horses, you know. It's very subjective. It depends on the demands and the needs and the consent of the listeners and what they want. So, you know, it's up for grabs. I know it's a different time for you. You're trying to work out the Darwin situation. But I love Arvos with Andy, man. It's a good time for us.
1: Wait, no, that's if you ever listened to what's name on 3AW, right?
2: What's the name?
1: If you ever listened to John Laws, right?
2: Oh, no, don't say that.
1: If you ever listened to John Laws, what's on your mind, Australia, right? John Laws never went easy. He used to get on the radio, and I tell you, he'd stir absolutely trouble. He'd go,
2: is
1: mate,
2: he your idol?
1: He was my idol, and John Laws used to come across and go, mate, don't sit here and tell me what you think you know, because you know absolutely nothing. He used to go, don't sit here arguing with me, because you think you know what you're talking about, but you bloody well don't. Well, don't sit here trying to argue with me. John Laws, he used to give him absolute hell.
2: He was also a big redneck, so I don't know if you want to be too much like that, dude.
1: Yeah, well, like I said, you got to come out swinging, mate. You can't be soft on him. You got to come out, bang, you got to pull the trigger, mate. You got to give it to him, mate.
2: I don't know. There's many ways to skin a cat, Andy. John Laws, he was your hero, was he?
1: Oh, I used to listen to, like, John Laws. I used to listen to a lot of broadcasters on
2: He
1: on
2: lived till 90.
1: Darren Hinch. I used to listen to old Darren Hinch.
2: Who the heck is that?
1: Darren Hinch. Didn't you ever listen to Darren Hinch?
2: No, I'm not into, like, right-wing shock jocks.
1: Darren Hinch. Again, Kyle and Jackie O. I always looked up to Kyle and Jackie O. I thought Kyle was the most funniest bloke ever going. You know, he used to crack a lot of jokes, old Kyle Sanderlands.
2: Yeah, he was also very sexist and a bit of a douchebag.
1: Because he was a judge for Australian Idol.
2: Yeah.
1: He was on the judge for Australian Idol. He used to crack a lot of bloody good jokes, old Kyle. He used to be the best bloke ever bloody going.
2: Yeah, well, the thing is, he needed the contrast of Jackie O in order for him to seem
1: like you ever going, you know, he used to crack a lot of jokes, old Kyle Sanderlands.
2: Yeah.

0: a lot of it was at her expense, and then she, you know, spat the dummy eventually, said, don't say that.
1: Look, that's okay. Look, look, Jackie O, she took it offensive. She took it to offense.
0: When, I think that
1: when
0: was Carl the straw
1: said, that said, you know what? He accused her of being off with the fairies, and she's like, what? Are you sitting here accusing me of being off with the fairies? She took it offensive. Okay. Yeah, she took it offensive. She got up in arms over it. But you know what? Get over it, because it's just a comment. You know, come on, stop taking things so offensive.
0: I think that was the straw that broke the camel's back.
1: She's off with the fairies.
0: She probably had
1: like,
0: a lot of comments from him over. He is a chauvinist. He is misogynistic. I don't think that he would be very nice.
1: But he reckons he
0: should have
1: been sacked just over accusing her of being off with the fairies. He reckons he was treated unfair. He reckons, why should I have been sacked just for making a stupid comic?
0: Come on.
1: It was
0: probably grating away at her soul over time. And then eventually she probably just said, you know what? Like, cut it out. That's enough. Enough is enough.
1: Oh, look, Jackie has a good broadcaster. Don't get me wrong. You know, come on.
0: I think we've got to respect our women, lovely women out there holding it down. She probably just got sick of the rhetoric for too long. Yeah, it might be funny for a while, but I don't know. She obviously got to that breaking point. You know why she got to that breaking point? Because she lost a lot of money. I think they broke a $20 million contract or something like that. Obviously, she felt it. That was more important to her than taking the paycheck, Andy.
1: Absolutely. But why can't they just get back together as broadcasters, you know, do the right thing, get back in the station, go, you know what, all right, let's put our differences behind us. Okay, things were said in the past. The past is the past. We need to move on and look to the future. We need to stop acting like two-year-old kids in the studio.
0: Mm.
1: You know, if they want to act like two-year-old kids, leave it in the sandpit in primary school. Get back in the studio and act like civilized adults. If you want to act like kids, leave it in the sandpit where it belongs, mate. Get back in the studio and act like civilized adults and go, okay, look, I said stupid things. Okay, let's forget about it. Let's move on. The past is the past. We need to move on to the future. Come on, enough. Let's put it behind us.
0: You can't get over the past until you acknowledge it. So, you know, if he says sincerely, Jackie, my sis, I'm sorry for, you know, being a banana.
1: Banana.
0: It was a banana act. I think if he was, but he doesn't strike me as the type of guy who's going to be like, I was wrong, my bad. I feel like he's just going to hold on to the very end. And, you know, that's a dangerous place for someone's mental health to sit if they can never accept that they're wrong about anything. So I don't know. He strikes me as a bit of a narcissist. That dude, Andy, so careful who your idols are as well.
1: Well, mate, look at what's that from Collingwood Football Club, right?
0: Eddie Maguire.
1: Eddie Maguire. You listen to him on radio, the way he used to rant and carry on like a sick chook in the barnyard. Tell what, he used to go off his nut too when he got on the drugs and the alcohol and he started going, ranting off the radio like a sick chook in a bloody barnyard.
0: Is he your hero
1: too? Like a Mack truck in a barnyard, mate. He used to get fired up, mate.
0: Is he your idol?
1: Yeah?
0: Is he another idol of yours?
1: Him?
0: Yeah.
1: Nah, not really, mate.
0: Well, don't say that. It's a Collingwood president.
1: Oh, look, yes, he's the president, but when he got on the drugs, mate, and he started going off the radio, mate, that's a different story. When he's ranting and raving, carrying on like an idiot, and he's going off and he's going, carrying off on the radio. Like,
0: what
1: mate,
0: a banana.
1: Mate, shut up. If you're going to rant and rave, get off the radio, mate.
0: Even as a Collingwood supporter, I don't support that. I don't endorse that, Andy. Sounds like a banana. All these mobs sound like bananas. Darren Hinge, John Laws, Kyle, triple bananas. It's a whole bunch of bananas there.
1: But there's a lot of good broadcasters out there. There's a lot of great broadcasters out there.
0: Like who? I think you need some more different heroes.
1: You know who I look up to as good broadcasters?
0: Darcy D.
1: Us? The two of us, Darcy? Yeah. And the two from 783 ABC.
0: I'll BT.
1: Give it up for, no, the husband and wife.
0: Who? Oh, 783. Oh, you mean the Barwicks.
1: Sarah, Rowan Barwick and
0: Alex.
1: Alex Barwick.
0: Yeah, they're pretty cute.
1: Alex and Rowan are the best two broadcasters on 783 ever going.
0: They're cute. They're very wholesome, aren't they? I used to work with them back in the day. That was my first experience on radio with them.
1: But mentioning who you just mentioned before.
0: Who's that?
1: From ABC. Who I won't mention.
0: No. Are you talking about Beachy?
1: Yeah.
0: Not ABC. He's from Ding. So what's that one called? Not Sun FM. 8HA.

0: Who was that?
1: Beachy.
0: No, I'm not talking about him. I'm talking about the other
1: Shout
0: one.
1: Shout out to Beachy. Love me some Beachy.
0: The other one
1: Your
0: from
1: banana.
0: ABC.
1: Hey?
0: The other broadcaster from ABC, not the Barwick's.
1: Brashy.
0: That's the one, Brashy.
1: He's a gun. I mean, he's got the golden. Nah? Brass, he's been holding it down for years.
0: Come on.
1: Nah, I got mad respect for Brashy.
0: Well, I've heard him go off a couple times on ABC, and I tell you what, he spat the dummy a couple
1: you
0: times.
1: You can talk, Andy. You're the dummy spitter.
0: Mate, I've heard Brashy go off a couple times, I tell you what.
1: Exactly. Yeah, I think he's good. I think he can deliberately maybe take the point of view of the devil's advocate. I think because he knows that he has a bunch of different type of listeners from different political affiliations. So I think he's trying to be the everyman, trying to play devil's advocate.
0: It's like the old Barkley man that used to be in Tennant Creek.
1: Who? Jeff.
0: And Jeffrey, right? No, he sent me one day in Tennant Creek.
1: Dr. Fluoride.
0: Yeah, Jeffrey sent me one day in Tennant Creek when he was married. He goes, you know what? He goes, I don't like what Brashy stands for. He goes, me and Brashy have had a lot of run-ins together. He reckons Brashy's nothing but a piece of work. He reckons me and Brashy have had a lot of run-ins together. He wouldn't talk to Brashy ever again as far as he's concerned, mate.
1: Well, he's not dumb. Let's put it that way. He knows what he's doing. I remember seeing him in action and just thinking, this was years ago, and just thinking, damn, like he does well. And shout outs to Will, the producer for that morning show. I think they make good radio. Friday mornings when they're hanging out, listening to tunes, it's a vibe, not going to lie. So there's a bunch of OGs.
0: Big shout out to the Barwick.
1: Big shout out to all the breakfast presenters in town and the afternoon ones. Shiloh, she's back in town. Shout out to Uncle Warren H doing that nice evening show. Everyone holding it down on the airwaves, doing a great job in Central Australia.
0: Hey, Dash, we should try and get it on ACCC again.
1: We are on ACCC.
0: No, the Barwick's.
1: Oh, you want to do a crossover?
0: Yeah, we did one a couple of years ago for the International Day of People with a Disability. Aaron and I did a crossover with ABC ACCC and ABC. We should do that again next year. We should do it again next year Disability Day. I reckon that'd be a good crossover.
1: If you're still in town, I don't know how they feel about me. No, I think we're friends with the Barwicks. They're chill. We're just doing other.
0: You know, we should do
1: doing different things.
0: Dust. We should get Brashy on from ABC. Alongside you and I, and do a three-way conversation on the radio between me, you, and
1: I feel like that radio would just
0: Brashy, mate.
1: Combust.
0: I feel I like it would. That'd be the hottest conversation you'd ever hear. When let me have a rip at Brashy, I tell you what, that'd be the hottest argument ever going on the radio, mate.
1: That'd be chaotic.
0: Oh, wouldn't it?
1: It'd be chaotic. I don't know if he.
0: I'd be the biggest shock jock ever going, mate.
1: Up for that. Anyway, we got to wrap up the show. We're out of time, mate. It's 1:30, so I'm going to hand over to our main man, Royston, to round up all the sporting action like a boss. Big shout out to Royston. Everybody come down to the service tonight. Show solidarity for this beautiful community and Cunha J, little baby, Cunha.
0: Absolutely.
1: We're going to get out of here. We'll be back.
0: Yep.
1: I mean, I'll be back with Andy next Wednesday.
0: Yep.
1: Till then, you got Mark and Andy ripping it up. From 12 to 2.
0: Absolutely.
1: On weekdays.
0: All right. We'll be back next week, and then I'll be away the week after, so cheerio.
1: Oh, don't say that. What
0: I'm back up
1: doing?
0: In Darwin again. Not next week, the week after. I'll be back in Darwin again.
1: We're just getting our flow going again.
0: On the lands of that Larrakia Nation. Big shout to all the Moffra and Larrakia. Big shout to all you Moffra.
1: Don't say Werner to the Larrakia mob. That's different language, bro.
0: I'll be catching you mob back in Darwin.
1: Why don't you study some Larrakia?
0: Next week after, I'll be seeing you mob back in Darwin.
1: Nah, that's gambling. Why don't you study their language a bit so you can say Werner and Larrakia. Larrakian.
0: That's it.
1: Come on. Get the news. Yeah. Get the next thing up here. Let's get out of here.
0: See you later.
1: Catch you mob. Peace.
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13: Hello, I'm Peter Hislop. The federal government has announced gas exporters will be forced to divert one-fifth of their product into the domestic energy market in a bid to drive down prices at home. By July 1 next year, exporters will have to have demonstrated they will supply gas to Australia. Energy Minister Chris Bowen says it's a carefully calibrated model which ensures that Australia's national best interests are put first. But co-CEO of think tank The Australia Institute, Dr. Richard Dennis, has told National Radio News he believes a 25% tax on gas exports is a better plan.
14: But what we've heard today won't raise a single cent. What we've heard is that the gas industry will get expedited plans to build more gas projects that will get them more free gas. So, unfortunately, this is a half-baked policy that literally won't raise a cent.
13: 13 women and children linked with Islamic State are expected to land in Australia today, with the Australian Federal Police warning some will be arrested. The group has been stuck in Damascus for 2 weeks before flying out to Melbourne. Leader of the Senate Nationals, Bridget McKenzie, has told Sky News the government should have taken a stronger stance.
15: The helpless, hands-off, almost pantomime that the Labor Party ministers have been going on with in recent weeks is concerning, because a government should be able to determine who arrives on our borders.
13: A note, this next story contains the name of a First Nations person who has died. Vigils will tonight be held nationwide to honour the life of Kumanjai Little Baby after her body was found not far from a town camp in Alice Springs following a major search. At Alice Springs, the vigil will be held at Anzac Oval at 5:30 p.m. local time. There are other vigils being held, including in Adelaide, Sydney, Perth, Canberra, Geraldton, Ballina and Lismore. Attendees are being invited to wear pink, the girl's favourite colour. 47-year-old Jefferson Lewis has been charged with her murder. The Northern Territory Child Protection Minister yesterday confirmed three department staffers were stood down following an investigation. Liberal Senator James Patterson says he has doubts the One Nation Farah candidate will last a single term in office if elected. It comes following a scuffle between the senator and a One Nation volunteer in Albury yesterday as the contest heats up in Susan Lee's former seat. Senator Patterson says voters should know David Farley once ran for Labor.
16: So voters have a right to know, when David Farley wins this by-election, if he's successful, will he stay with One Nation or will he defect to the left-wing crossbench where he might be more at home?
13: And the plan for a national school meals program aims to address food insecurity and poor diet. The majority of attendees at the National School Food Summit held in Hobart this week said those factors are the key issues to overcome. The Australian School Meal Alliance is driving a coordinated national approach to school meals. Speaking with National Radio News, chairperson of the Federation of Canteens and Schools, Leanne Elliston, says there's a renewed momentum to deliver nutritious school meals.
17: Food can directly affect children's behaviour, it affects children's learning, and it affects their long-term health and wellbeing and ability to become productive citizens in our country. And I think we need to focus on our children and looking after them, and it starts with how we feed them.
13: And in AFL, Collingwood coach Craig McRae has described Scott Pendlebury as the least selfish person at the club. Pendlebury will equal Brent Harvey's mark for the most games in VFL-AFL history when he returns for the Magpies against Geelong on Saturday night.
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20: 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Get down there 1:30 PM to 3 PM every Thursday. The Royston Roundup. You want some sports? You want the facts? Tune in and get it right. Royston, 1:30 to 3 PM every Thursday. Remember, tune in to ACCC. You want the real stuff? We got it.
21: Yeah. Beautiful.
0: And we're on.
22: Ross, it's Spring Roundup on 102.1 FM, Alice Springs and Tancrick. Good afternoon.
0: Good afternoon, Royston. It's come that time of the day. We've got interviews. Your show is not only results, but it's interviews, and we're interviewing two very well-credentialed people in Adelaide. That's Dennis Goodwin and... He's a boxer, Nick, and we just put the siren for extra time.
22: So going through to the extra time sequence.
0: Welcome, gentlemen, to our Royston Sporting Roundup.
21: How you going?
0: And I think we're joined also by... Dennis, are you there, Dennis? Yep. Could you tell us a little bit more about the Tractor Gymnasium in Adelaide?
21: Yeah, sure. So, started up, it's been running for 17...
23: Georgia and Bailey.
20: and walking in there, offering to give a hand, helping out with some coaching, has been a big eye-opener for me, coming down here, and what a good gym and what a good crowd they have down there. So in talks with my old club, of course, with Arundel Boxing, and being close mates with Jason over the years and doing many boxing programs, he's given us an invite to bring some boxers up to Alice for the show in June the 13th.
1: And Dennis, we're joined also by Nick, who's hopefully is coming up. Good afternoon, Nick.
2: How you going, mate?
1: So, Nick, tell us a little bit about yourself and, you know, your sporting background and where that's led you to now doing boxing.
2: Sure. So, I probably did a little bit of boxing when I was pretty young. I would have been about seven. And then I kind of moved away from the sport and I got back into it into 2020. End of 2021, I believe, and started at the Tractor Gym again. Back then, it was run by Carson, who originally started up the business. And in the recent times, myself, Georgia, and Bailey have taken ownership of the gym. And, we still keep the community going down there, keep everyone happy, and try and keep everyone fit. It's just when Dennis isn't torturing us.
1: So, Dennis, what sort of regime do you offer the boxers at Tractor Gymnasium?
20: Oh, well, look, mate, the glorious thing about the gym is it's a very strong community gym. And as you know, with the same foundations that we have with Arundel Boxing, it feels like at home walking into a place where it's not all specifically about boxing, but boxing is the motivation to getting people together, getting the community together and having a strong, comfortable place that you can come after days of work, let some steam off, get some health and fitness and well-being in, and at the same time, learn about boxing.
1: And so, Nick, how often do you go to a Tractor Gymnasium?
2: I'm there at 4 days a week at a minimum. So
1: wow.
2: I run the Thursday sessions and both of the Friday sessions. Georgia runs the Wednesday sessions and Bailey runs the remaining.
1: Yep.
2: But even when I'm not coaching, I'm there training.
1: Yep.
2: At a minimum 4 days a week. So I only don't really go on the Wednesdays, but no, it's good. It's kind of like the home away from home, you know. And if you don't get to go to your boxing session, for me anyway, it's not, the day just doesn't feel right. You haven't finished the day off properly.
1: Yeah. Boxing's just taken a resurgence now in Australia with. What can you put it down to now, this sudden resurgence? Is it the success of some of our boxers has motivated more people to get involved in the sport? Because it's not just men, it's women, boys, girls, and even families.
2: Yeah. I think overall, boxing kind of went quiet for a couple of years as other sports came in and they kind of took the spotlight, like the UFC. And now, as you said, boxing as a sport in general is coming back pretty strong, and it's just a bit inspiring. You know, people tend to follow the trends, and I think, as I've always said to anyone that comes to our gym, getting them in the door is the hardest part, and then they find out that it's not all about sparring and learning the technical side of boxing. A lot of people can really get into it for the fitness. It has a lot of great health benefits, and it's just not spoken about enough by, you know, the general population, and people just don't know.
1: Yep.
2: So.
1: And sort of, Dennis, how did you find your way to Tractor Gymnasium, and what was your first impressions when you walked through the door?
3: Well, it's a really intriguing story, actually, Mark, because for starters, the gym is close to home, and I never knew about the boxing gym or the location. And as you know, over the years, young Brenton Watts, a fighter that's done a lot of fighting down here in South Australia, and over the last 5 or 6 years, I've had a lot of close relations with him. Boxing, doing his pad work and training sessions when he travels to and from. Being in love with Royal Dallas Springs. Know the family really well, and funny enough, his older brother is actually married to my daughter and has three kids with my daughter. Anyhow, cut a long story short, before that even happened, I knew Brenton as a young fellow at the age of 13 or 14. And
1: you got a bit of background noise there, Dennis. He must be in a busy area because we're hearing a lot of background noise there.
3: Okay. So is that a little bit better now, mate?
1: Yeah.
3: Are you there?
1: Yeah, I've got
5: Nick. That's probably on my end, mate.
1: Okay.
5: Yeah, in the middle of work, so.
1: Oh, sorry.
3: Well, long story short, young Brenton Watts that I was doing some boxing with happened to be boxing out of that gym. And after doing some pad work with him, he told me about his gym. And he said, you should go down there. It's close to your place. It's a good group of people. And, and that's how I found the gym and got to meet Nick, Georgia and Bailey. And ever since, they've been welcoming with open hands, and I've been able to introduce a bit of the stuff that I know and help them assisting with some of the sessions that they're coaching down there, which has been great.
1: Yep. Now, on the 13th of June, there's going to be an event here in Alice Springs.
3: That's
1: now,
3: great.
1: Can you tell us a little bit about... I understand, Dennis, you're going to bring some fighters up here, Nick included. Is that right, Nick?
5: Yep. Yeah, if everything goes to plan, mate,
3: we're just aiming towards being there on the 13th of June.
1: Yep.
3: Of course, we're now in that predicament where we've got to get some money together. So we're doing some small fundraising and coming together as a club. And our goal is to bring up three fighters, if all can be matched. And if not, we'll definitely bring Nick up for a fight at the Arundel Boxing Club.
1: Yeah.
3: And, that's been our main focus over the last couple of weeks.
1: Like any sports, registration's key. Like, you know, you have to, you know, tick the boxes and make sure that they're registered here in the NT as well as in SA.
3: Well, no, you don't have to actually do that, Mark.
1: Okay.
3: What it comes down to is getting in contact with Boxing SA.
1: Yep.
3: And then they send all the information required to Boxing NT.
1: Yep.
3: And then that's how you're able to compete in the Northern Territory. So they don't actually have to be registered in the Northern Territory.
1: All right.
3: They just need permission from the state where they're coming from.
1: Yes.
3: And then Boxing NT is then able to sign it off, and then you're able to fight in interstate.
1: Okay. Yep. And so Nick, you're a busy working life. Will you be able to make the time to come to the NT?
5: I hopefully can. Yes. Yeah. It's anything's possible with enough notice on my end. You know, I work full time down here, then I run the gym, go to the gym after work. I've got two kids I've got to consider as well, but absolutely. I do plan on getting down there and, we can do what's necessary to make it happen. But as Dennis said before, at the moment we're only a really small gym and getting what we can in terms of fundraising and support from other clubs or just members of the public is kind of what we're trying to focus on at the moment, so we can, you know, send potential fighters off for events like this.
1: Yeah, that's right. I hope all the best with the sponsorship. I hope you can get some good sponsors because nothing happens without sponsors in any sporting field.
5: Yeah. So yeah, it's pretty important, and we'll give it a pretty good crack. We've got a lot of local businesses close by to the gym that I've been in communications with recently. So we'll just take it from there, one step at a time.
1: Yep. And of course, Royston, you are you're probably interested to know a little bit more about Nick's style. Are you Orthodox or Southpaw, Nick?
5: I'm a Southpaw myself.
6: Yeah. Yeah, one bit of research I did on the two different styles, the main difference is the dominant hand.
5: Yeah. Yeah, it's majority of the people I've sparred with in the past, they're all Orthodox. So I'm obviously quite accustomed to fighting against Orthodox fighters, but it is the battle for the lead hand and the outside leg.
6: Yeah.
5: Majority of the fight.
6: So talk about the dominant hand. Most Orthodox boxers, well, all Orthodox boxers, they're like right hand dominant, and southpaw left hand.
1: And so you could prove a bit awkward for an Orthodox fighter being a southpaw, which is in your favour, Nick.
5: Yeah, especially if they haven't, had the opportunity to spar against many southpaws.
1: Yeah.
5: Yeah.
1: And of course,
5: it'd be pretty tricky.
1: Yeah, yeah. And if we're a switch hitter, that's even worse. So, changing styles.
5: Yeah, I do occasionally do that every now and then, but, I can't give away too much.
1: No, that's right, because you're on ACCC radio and we're based in Alice Springs. And it's bigger than just four people on the radio. We're talking to the community of Alice Springs, and we look forward to it coming to Aranda Community Boxing Academy on the 13th of June. We hope to have many competitors there, and we really embrace visitors when they come to Alice Springs, and we're sure to give you the best experience of Central Australia by coming here.
5: Yeah, cool. I'm looking forward to it, mate, and be good to, put some names to the faces and, get down and
6: fight. I've got in like June. That's what me there as the glove man.
1: Yeah, Royston's the glove man. That's his role at the Aranda Community Boxing Academy. He keeps check of all the wraps. Royston, I might add, he's in a wheelchair. He does boxing. And so he's very passionate about sport.
6: Mm-hmm.
1: Thanks, Nick, for your time. I know you're a busy person with work and everything.
5: No worries, mate.
1: And, Goody, would you like to just add something before you end the interview?
20: Yeah, mate, there's some exciting news too. We've got Wild Man coming down to Adelaide on the 4th of June.
1: Yes.
20: He'll be coming down to train out of track the boxing.
1: Yep.
20: For 2 weeks, preparing him for a big professional fight over in Queensland. So a big shout out to Wild Man.
1: Wild Man, okay.
20: Follow him on Facebook or Instagram or any of the platforms. So exciting times for the boxing club, mate.
1: Great.
7: Sorry.
1: All right. Well, thanks very much. You might just go to the news now and we'll come back. Thanks, Nick and Dennis, for coming on the show.
5: Mm-hmm. No worries. Thanks for having me.
20: Great afternoon. Good luck, fellas.
5: See ya.
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23: Hello, I'm Peter Hislop. The federal government has announced gas exporters will be forced to divert one-fifth of their product into the domestic energy market in a bid to drive down prices at home. By July 1 next year, exporters will have to have demonstrated they will supply gas to Australia. Energy Minister Chris Bowen says it's a carefully calibrated model which ensures that Australia's national best interests are put first. But co-CEO of think tank the Australia Institute, Dr. Richard Dennis, has told National Radio News He believes a 25% tax on gas exports is a better plan.
14: But what we've heard today won't raise a single cent. What we've heard is that the gas industry will get expedited plans to build more gas projects that will get them more free gas. So, unfortunately, this is a half-baked policy that literally won't raise a cent.
23: 13 women and children linked with Islamic State are expected to land in Australia today, with the Australian Federal Police warning some will be arrested. The group has been stuck in Damascus for 2 weeks before flying out to Melbourne. Leader of the Senate Nationals, Bridget McKenzie, has told Sky News the government should have taken a stronger stance.
15: The helpless, hands-off, almost pantomime that the Labor Party ministers have been going on with in recent weeks is concerning, because a government should be able to determine who arrives on our borders.
23: I note this next story contains the name of a First Nations person who has died. Vigils will tonight be held nationwide to honour the life of Kumanjai Little Baby after her body was found not far from a town camp in Alice Springs following a major search. At Alice Springs, the vigil will be held at Anzac Oval at 5:30pm local time. There are other vigils being held, including in Adelaide, Sydney, Perth, Canberra, Geraldton, Ballina and Lismore. Attendees are being invited to wear pink, the girl's favourite colour. 47-year-old Jefferson Lewis has been charged with her murder. The Northern Territory Child Protection Minister yesterday confirmed three department staffers were stood down following an investigation. Liberal Senator James Patterson says he has doubts the One Nation Farah candidate will last a single term in office if elected. It comes following a scuffle between the senator and a One Nation volunteer in Albury yesterday as the contest heats up in Susan Lee's former seat. Senator Patterson says voters should know David Farley once ran for Labor.
16: So voters have a right to know, when David Farley wins this by-election, if he's successful, will he stay with One Nation or will he defect to the left-wing crossbench where he might be more at home?
23: And the plan for a national school meals program aims to address food insecurity and poor diet. The majority of attendees at the National School Food Summit held in Hobart this week said those factors are the key issues to overcome. The Australian School Meal Alliance is driving a coordinated national approach to school meals. Speaking with National Radio News, chairperson of the Federation of Canteens and Schools, Leanne Elliston, says there's a renewed momentum to deliver nutritious school meals.
17: Food can directly affect children's behaviour, it affects children's learning, and it affects their long-term health and wellbeing and ability to become productive citizens in our country. And I think we need to focus on our children and looking after them, and it starts with how we feed them.
23: And in AFL, Collingwood coach Craig McRae has described Scott Pendlebury as the least selfish person at the club. Pendlebury will equal Brent Harvey's mark for the most games in VFL AFL history when he returns for the Magpies against Geelong on Saturday night.
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0: And we're back on Royston Sporting Roundup.
1: Mm-hmm.
0: And wasn't it good to speak to our interstate participants who are going to head towards Alice Springs for the upcoming boxing event on the 13th of June at the Arundel Community Boxing Academy. So that should be rather exciting. It's really good to see. This is a busy time of the year for everything. Everything in Alice Springs. You've got sport. You've got music. You've got activities happening all over the place. And both in remote communities, we've got the sports weekends that are up and running. And people getting out and embracing all the good things that sport offers those who want to get involved. I mean, Australia does not have an officially designated national sport, but, you know, you could say cricket is widely considered the nation's unofficial summertime national sport due to its universal popularity across the country. The Australian rules football, the most attended and watched sport during the winter, one would say. Now, in a short time, we're going to have JC Ueli on the line. JC is our AFL analyst and former umpire. He's done a lot of umpiring in Central Australia, particularly in the Barkley. The finals, they have him come up here for those matches. JC's a really good person to have on your show, Royston, because he gives you a full analysis of what he sees in each round. And we're coming up to round 9 now.
1: Mm-hmm.
0: And what he hopes.
1: Yes, so we've just had round 8.
0: Yeah, and we'll unpack round 8 with him in about probably 5 or so minutes' time. And he will give us his thoughts.
1: And 8 finished on Sunday, just gone.
0: Yeah.
1: Yeah, so I'm fed.
0: Yes, and as I just said before, you know, Royston Sporting Roundup is all about results in different codes of sport. And today we're moving into the AFL, which is a dominant sport in Australia, in Victoria, South Australia, Tasmania, and even Western Australia, and soon breaking into those other states that predominantly were rugby league, and that's New South Wales and Queensland. Mm-hmm. But
1: Teams across Queensland, New South Wales, Victoria, South Australia, West Australia.
0: Yeah.
1: In the next couple of years, one like a new team in the AFL in Tassie.
0: And a new team in the NRL in league, and that's going to be happening in Papua New Guinea.
1: Mm-hmm.
0: Now, there's a lot of talk around that. I haven't got all the details at hand now across the desk, but it's going to be an exciting time for both codes as they branch out further in their competitions. Now, JC's quite a, what would you say, he wants the national code of AFL to cover, be represented by the NT, because so many of the players that play in the major states, like they come from the NT, like, you know.
1: Yeah, so all the First Nations players in the AFL come from here, Northern Territory.
0: And his impressions of...
1: Yeah, so for them,
0: yeah,
1: for NT to have its own team, regularly those players can go back to their home.
0: Yeah. It would be a key economic driver if we were to have an AFL team here. We've got a match coming up in Alice Springs in about 3 weeks' time. Mm-hmm. That's Melbourne. They're going to take on GWS. And what round's that, Royston?
1: Yeah, so that is in round 12.
0: Round 12. And what date's that?
1: Which is the halfway point of the season.
0: Yep. And that's always brings a lot of people to Alice Springs to watch that match.
1: And that's going to be at the end of this month.
0: At 2A Stadium, Traeger.
1: Mm-hmm.
0: Yeah.
1: Yeah, so 2A Traeger Park.
0: Yep.
1: Yeah, 2AA Stadium, that's Darwin.
0: Oh, okay, yep. Actually, yeah. Royston, yeah, so we might...
1: End of the month.
0: We might go to a song now and we'll get JC on the line after. The song might be good.
1: Mm-hmm.
0: Predominantly, you'll play a local artist, mm-hmm, as we promote local music here on Royston Sporting Roundup. Thank you for listening, mm-hmm, to Royston, mm-hmm, as we cross to JC after the song.

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1: And we're joined by our AFL analyst and umpire. That's JC Ueli. Good afternoon, JC.
3: Good afternoon, Mark and Royston. How are you fellas?
2: Good afternoon, JC.
3: All good.
1: Mm-hmm. So it's a funny round now. We're moving to round nine, but let's look at round eight first off for last week. It kicked off last Thursday.
2: Yeah. Yeah. Yeah. So round eight kicked off last Thursday with Collingwood Magpies up against the Hawthorn Hawks at the MCG. And the match ended in a draw. It's a 39-all.
3: It was the most unbelievable game, a game that Collingwood shouldn't have lost because they dominated virtually from the start. And couple of mistakes late, and then a very, very late free kick by Darcy Moore on Dylan Moore, and the result was a goal after the siren to draw the game. I haven't been keen on Hawthorn, as you know, fellas. A bit of a question mark on them, the way they've been operating. Collingwood, surprised. They had a couple of players out in that game at the MCG, and Hawthorn were pretty warm favourites to win it, but Collingwood fought back, so they're not completely down in Collingwood. But I think it's a game they'll rue because they should have really won that game.
2: First match for a First of May, last Friday, is Western Bulldogs playing Marvel against the Fremantle Dockers. Full-time scores for Western Bulldogs finished with a total of 102 points. Fremantle Dockers finished match with a score of 114 points, winning by two goals.
3: It was a game that was very high scoring, and Fremantle actually went for the first time, and I don't think many a time have they ever gone to a ground being favourites interstate, especially at Marvel. But they started favourites, and to the Bulldogs' credit, they had to fight back with everything against them, injuries, captain on one leg. But the Dockers, they're just looking a very ominous side and just about locking themselves in for a top four spot. On the other hand, the Bulldogs have now lost four in a row. But in saying that, the injuries haven't helped them. In saying that, though, I think when the Bulldogs get a couple of players back, they'll be a little bit more competitive. They already are competitive, but getting back on the winner's stall, which is a very important thing. Fremantle play at home tonight against Hawthorn. Probably start favourites there also. So both teams were good. But if anyone's going to take any upside out of that game, it's definitely going to be the Bulldogs because they have numerous injuries. So anyway. That's all she wrote on that game, fellas.
1: And Fremantle, incidentally, is taking on Hawthorn this week.
3: That's right. Tonight, actually, in Perth. So they'll start favourites for sure. So good test against good opposition in Hawthorn. But I don't think Hawthorn will make top four. A lot of people are saying that we'll make top four. I think top four is just about cemented.
2: The next match was played on Friday. The first of May was the Adelaide Derby. That's Adelaide Crows.
3: It's the showdown. It's a showdown.
2: Adelaide Oval against Port Adelaide.
3: It's the showdown. The Derby's in Perth and the showdown's in Adelaide.
2: Yeah, so Adelaide. Match scores for it is Adelaide Crows finished title of 76. Port Adelaide finished title of 75.
3: What a ripping game this was.
2: Crows won by 1 point.
3: It was an absolute ripping game, this, a typical showdown. And it came down to the last 10 seconds, and the Crows wingman, Braden Cook, etched himself in showdown folklore by delivering a dagger in the heart of Port Adelaide when they had the game shot to pieces. But it's never over until the final siren goes. And it was quite unbelievable that the Crows got up in the shadows of full time and keeps their finals hopes still alive. Port Adelaide, well, I don't know. You can't really take too much away from them because they were very good. But unfortunately, at siren time, it was the Crows and a hero in Braden Cook getting the result for them.
1: The competition, JC, is very close now. Like, you know, as we're looking at round eight, you know, the margin between both teams in any game was very close. And I mean, Port Adelaide taking on Western Bulldogs this week.
2: Saturday last week. This is Saturday in round eight. Had first game, the Essendon Bombers playing at Marvel Stadium up against the Brisbane Lions. Full 12 scores. Essendon finished with a total of 79 points. Brisbane Lions finished the match with a total of 143 points, winning by 64.
3: Well, Zach Bailey was one of the stars of the show there for sure. He's becoming one of the most wanted men in football. And as each passing match goes by, there's many reasons why clubs want this young fella to keep keeping on and getting him into their squads because he's a very good player. But I want to concentrate more. We know the obvious with Brisbane, obviously. They're a very good team. They're probably going to start favourites for their third cup. But I want to concentrate on Essendon. Now, as you know, a couple of weeks ago, fellas, I thought they could roll Collingwood, and they failed dismally.
1: Yep.
3: And they've done it again. So I just don't know where they're at. There's a lot of young players there who seem to be going pretty good, but they've just dropped off real bad in the last 2 weeks. Two very bad losses, and the blowtorch is back on Brad Scott. Where to with Essendon? Well, they've got one win. That's all they've got. And, I'm just not quite sure where they're going to go. They're in that similar boat with Carlton, who... two of the four superpowers of the AFL, and they're both really, really struggling. So, what's your space with the Bombers? I'm going to be wielding the axe.
2: So next match,
3: I'm just not quite sure where they're going to go. They're in that similar boat with Carlton, who... two of the four superpowers of the AFL, and they're both really, really struggling. So, what's your space with the Bombers?

0: West Coast Eagles up against the Richmond Tigers. Full-time scores for West Coast Eagles, which tried to score 88 points. Richmond Tigers finished the match, score of 99 points, winning by 11.
1: And it was their duck that they broke for the year, the Tigers' first win, which was probably a little bit unexpected. I thought Eagles would win. It's one of the ones rare ones I got wrong over the weekend. But to their credit, they played away from home, 0-7, struggling. But to get the result against the West Coast Eagles was a very good performance. West Coast, on the other hand, they've been a little bit disappointing. They'll probably mark that down as a win that they should have got. They didn't get it. They're sort of now all of a sudden starting to lament, you know, their chances they've had. And don't know where McWalter will start aiming at getting his players to fire up, because a couple of tricky games coming up in the next few weeks. They're in a similar boat, but expectedly, they've been down the bottom for a few years now, but they really should be starting to make some progress. And I thought the progress was going to be a couple of weeks ago when they got those wins against North Melbourne at home. It was good. In saying that, the wheels might have half fallen off at West Coast, so we'll just watch this space with them. Richmond, well, they got a win. Will it be the only win for the year? They might get another one along the way, but they've got a horrible injury toll at the moment. It's as long as your arm. But anyway, someone had to win that one. It was Richmond. I thought it was West Coast, so we got that one wrong.
0: Next match is the Geelong Cats playing at Cardinia Park up against the North Melbourne Kangaroos. Full-time scores. Geelong finished with a total score of 135 points. North Melbourne finished with a total score of 86 points. And Geelong won the match by 49.
1: That margin's not really a tale of the way the game was played, because right up until half-time, it was pretty close. But then all of a sudden, Geelong got their game going, and they just mauled the North Melbourne Kangaroos, really. And they actually got a 15-game consecutive game win over the Kangaroos. They won 15 in a row against them. So that's the biggest domination I've seen, I think, currently in the AFL, of one team completely dwarfing the other team. The Kangaroos were good. They were good. It's hard to win over there. But the Cats, they bounced back from that loss against Port Adelaide. So they're back on the board again. And they're obviously eyeing another spot in the finals again, as per usual. That's Brad Scott. If you're a Geelong supporter, you'd be very happy to have a coach like that on your side.
0: Yeah, that's good coaching from Chris Scott.
2: Oh, for sure.
0: Match?
2: Yep.
0: And the next match, last match for Saturday, is Carlton Blues up against St Kilda Saints. Carlton finished the match with a total of 69 points. St Kilda finished the match with a total of 108 points, winning by 39 points.
1: Well, we've seen it time and time and time again with Carlton. They fall apart in the second half, the Blues. They lead at halftime and fall apart in the second half. And I don't know what's going on there, but they're giving the opposition teams a free shot at them, really. And they were just overrun by a rampage.

0: King Fresh St Kilda. Carlton. Well, I keep blaming the coach. I keep blaming the players. It's not much the coach can do if the players can't kick 10 metres to someone or handball it to someone's chest. That's a skill error, not a coach error. Mm-hmm. And I don't think half those players will be there next year.
1: Mm.
0: And I'm going to make a call. I think Paddy Cripps needs to be dropped. I think he's not leading as a captain's good, and his form's been awesome. And he needs to make an example. And maybe the Carlton faithful wouldn't be happy with that, but I'll tell you what, you'd rather have someone there who's going to give him a real crack. And he ain't doing it at the moment.
1: First match on Sunday the 3rd of May is Sydney Swans up against Melbourne Demons at the SCG. Full-time scores, Swans versus Demons. Sydney Swans finished the match with a total of 131 points. Melbourne Demons finished the match with 114 points. And Sydney won by 17.
0: Well, it was a good game to watch. And I noticed Malcolm Roses early in the piece starting to show a bit of form and kicked a goal and he pointed to the grandstands and then all of a sudden he heard the chant of Royston and he kicked 7 goals. He just went berserk. He went berserk. There must have been 3 Malcolm Roses out there on the Sunday afternoon. He jumped out of the ground and all because of that chant of Royston going around the ground. It was quite funny. But anyway, what can I say? Malcolm Roses, 7 goals, take it bow. Fantastic performance. The D's, they were game. They were game. They're a team that works just only in 1 or 2 games. They've come good. They're winning right up there. They'll probably finish in the top 10. I actually like the way they've been going. Sydney starting at the top of the ladder. They're going pretty good at the moment. But like I said, when that spirit and that chant comes across the SCG, even the Melbourne supporters were broken for Sydney.
2: JC.
3: Yeah, there's lots to like about Sydney.
1: The final match for the and for Sunday the 3rd of May is played up on the Gold Coast. Is Gold Coast Suns up against the Greater Western Sydney Giants. Full-time scores for Gold Coast finished with a total score of 83 points. Greater Western Sydney Giants finished total with a finished total of 63 points. And Gold Coast won by 20 points.
0: Well, this was played on the Gold Coast on Sunday night because the next day was a public holiday in Queensland and Northern Territory. But it's taken 2 games for Jamara Hugel-Hagan to show him everyone what he's about. And hit 3 second-half goals. And in the end, was probably the difference between Gold Coast winning and losing because the Suns were keeping up with him. But he just showed a bit of class and got a couple of easy goals and got him over the line. So it was pretty tricky conditions. I was slipping and sliding everywhere. It was a pretty scrappy sort of game. But in the end, Gold Coast were too good.
1: Mm-hmm. And this weekend's matches kick off today. So like round 9 kicks off today with the Fremantle Dockers playing at home against the Hawthorn Hawks. We've got Fremantle in 2nd place, Hawthorn 3rd place.
0: I like Fremantle here, fellas. I was talking to a friend of mine in Perth, Mario Pignatello, who tunes into the show from WA. He's a nice little place there. in Greenwood. He's a West Coast fan. He loves all the Western Australian teams, and he told me he was going to go there tonight. And I think he's going to go and see the Dockers win. Mm-hmm. I think just a different side this year. They're playing very well. They're going well. Hawthorn are good, but not going as good as I think they can. And I'm tipping Freo.
1: First game tomorrow is the Brisbane Lions in fourth place on the ladder, playing at home at Gabba, up against Carlton Blues in 16th place.
0: Well, it's most obvious to say Brisbane would be winning. They're 99.9% chance of winning. But in saying that, anything can happen. But I can't see Carlton beating them at Brisbane. I think Brisbane too good. Should be winning easy.
1: So let's go tomorrow. Final match for tomorrow is Port Adelaide playing at Adelaide Oval up against Western Bulldogs. The Port Adelaide in 13th place, Bulldogs in 12th place.
0: Tricky game, this one. Port Adelaide are at home. Western Bulldogs shows good signs last week. It'll be a close game. But I'm going for Port because the Bulldogs' form at Adelaide Oval is not the best.
1: First match for Saturday the 9th of May. Saturday the 9th of May, correction. Yes, it's Saturday the 9th of May. North Melbourne Kangaroos playing on 10th place. Marvel Stadium up against the Sydney Swans on top of the ladder.
0: Well, I think Sydney will win because I'll be hearing the song "Cheer, Cheer, Royston Red and the White Honor the Main Pipe."
1: JC,
0: I think Sydney will be too good with that theme song. They just added the Royston in there, it'll be a song, and you'll hear the chant of Royston going up in that Marvel Stadium. So listen to the theme song, and they've changed a couple of words on it. They've added a couple in. They'll say, cheer, cheer, Royston, red and the white. Honour the name by day and by night. See Royston's banner flying high.
1: JC.
3: But JC, the Marvel Stadium, I think, you know, North Melbourne play all right there.
0: They do go all right there, Mark. There's no doubt about it. They've had a couple of good wins there this year. But they're playing a quality opposition. And Sydney a quality side. And they're proving that. They're on the top of the ladder for a reason. And I think they should be too good for North Melbourne.
1: Next.
0: So I'm looking forward to the theme song.
1: Yeah, so the next match on Saturday, the 9th. Greater Western Sydney Giants playing at home up against the Essendon Bombers. After the last round, Giants in 14th place, Bombers 17th.
0: Well, you think the Giants would win this, but I don't know. It's just a tricky one. They're not going that good. They've got a couple of injuries at the moment, the Giants. You think they'd win because the Bombers are just battling fast? You never know. This could be one of those games. But do you think the Giants will win?
3: So you're tipping the Giants?
0: I am.
1: Next one. It's being played up in Darwin. TIA Stadium. Is Gold Coast Suns in 5th place up against St Kilda Saints in 9th.
0: Well, the Suns love playing up in Darwin. I don't think they've lost a game there since they've been up there. And I'm going to make them the best bet of the round. I'm going for 9 in a row. Best bet of the round for your footy tips is the Gold Coast Suns this week against St Kilda.
1: The next match and the final match for Saturday the 9th for May is the Geelong Cats playing at the MCG up against the Collingwood Magpies. Geelong in 6th place, Collingwood in 8th.
0: I'm going for Collingwood, fellas. I just think they are MCG specialists. Geelong not as good as MCG. Still good, but I think Collingwood will find a way to beat them. I'm going for Collingwood in the clutch one.
3: Okay.
1: Yeah, down the other way. And Sunday the 10th of May. First up, Melbourne Demons in 7th place. Up against West Coast Eagles in 15th. And the match is at Marvel Stadium.
0: Melbourne for me, fellas. I think they'll be just too good. I can't see the Eagles winning.
1: A final match for the round. And also for Sunday the 10th of May is Richmond Tigers last place of the ladder playing at the MCG up against the Adelaide Crows in 11th place.
0: You would go for Adelaide here. But the Tigers with a bit of winning form might get a bit of confidence out of it. I don't think it's going to be a thrashing, but I think Adelaide were too good. And that's it, fellas.
3: Great. JC, for our listeners, I know your time's limited, but I'd like to recognise you as a sponsor of Royston Sporting Roundup. In your business, could you just outline what you're doing now in Warrnambool?
0: Okay, so as you know, Mark, since I retired from my domestic duties with the AFL, we have started a business up that was a past business that we got back some 11 months ago, and we make a certain horse product or horse's hooves. So it's a special oil to lubricate horses' hooves. And it's going quite nicely, Mark. We're here at Warrnambool for the May races. We look after probably about 60% of the horses going around. And they wear the Ule Hoof Oil, ULE Hoof Oil. We've got a website. And we do all sorts of horses. We do equestrians, pony clubs, harness horses, galloping racing horses, you name it, whatever's got a hoof, we attend to it. And our oil's fantastic, and we've got some great feedback and recognition from some real high-profile people in all walks of the industry, of the harness racing industry, the thoroughbred racing industry, the equestrian industry, and it's a great product. And we're very proud of it. So Ule Hoof Oil is the go. And if anyone's interested, they've got a horse that might have some split hooves or wants to pamper their horse, the Ule Hoof Oil is definitely the one to have.
3: What goes into the oil, JC?
0: Well, we've got organic vegetable extracts that we organise, and we actually break up 5 tonnes of sourced fish bones that contain a lot of oil in them, and we crush the bones up and extract the oil, and then we add our few little secret herbs and spices into it to make the finishing touches, and it's been very good for all the industries that have horses involved in them.
1: Hey, so let's think about one major horse equipment shop chain that you're trying to get your product into. There's Horseland.
0: Yes, Horseland could be one of those eventually. We have reps around the country that do most of our selling,
1: mm-hmm.
0: and that's working out quite good. But we're always open to people who feel that our product might work in their shop. And so we're always open for all sorts of inquiries. We like negotiating with people. And if the price is right and everything's in order, then why not? Yule oil's for everyone that owns a horse in this country.
1: Yeah, if they try talking about that chain, see if they add your product into their stock.
0: Yeah, well, eventually, if someone, like I said, Royston, wants to inquire and try it, we can definitely get it to them.
1: Mm-hmm.
0: So, yulehoofoil.com, that's our website. You'll see it all there, and you'll see some testimonials from some prominent people in industries of racing, harness and thoroughbred, who claim that Yule Oil is one of the best products in the country. And we're very proud of it, fellas.
3: And so it retails about $70 to $130, is that correct?
0: Yes, if you look into it, they were the original opening prices. As you can appreciate, Mark, the cost of fuel has made it just a little bit more expensive. So if you open it up properly, it gets our smallest is 1 litre, that's about $50.
3: Yeah.
0: Our 2 litre is about $90, and the most popular one is the 5 litre tub, that's $200. That's for horses, multiple horses in stables that have got more than, you know, 10 horses. So, but yeah, it's if you open it up, you'll see all the testimonials on that, and we believe we're very competitive, and people think that we're competitive, and they like our product. So, I guess if they like it and they buy it, we must be doing something right, Mark.
3: Yeah. What about the international market? There's sort of our openings there.
0: No, well, there's a lot of restrictions with sending oil overseas, so we're going to be a bit mindful of that. But look, we're quite happy to just concentrate on the local market at the moment. There's over 1 million horses registered in Australia, and we're only getting 1% of them, which is about 10,000 horses. We're up to close to 9,000,
3: okay,
0: and that we're looking after. So hopefully this time next year that will go up to about 12,000 to 14,000, and we'll keep building it up. And like a good friend of mine who's a magistrate, who's a keen race horse owner, he says there's no oil like Yule oil. And if you want the best oil, you use Yule hoof oil. And and I'm thinking it's not a bad slogan to have.
3: That's right. And one of the exciting things about this oil is it's 100% natural. No,
0: absolutely.
3: No chemicals.
0: No chemicals. And like I said, it's all done naturally, and very hard to find natural products. But there's no preservatives, there's no nothing. It's all natural, and it's great. And horses benefit greatly for it, and the owners are happy. So if they're happy, I'm happy, Mark.
3: And it's an Australian-made product. You call it your own.
0: Absolutely.
3: It's our product. And,
0: it is our product, and we want to keep it that way for many years to come.
1: I've got the Australian made logo on you, Brent. Packaging.
0: Yeah. So we might eventually branch out to other things. We're working on a few other things at the moment. We've actually got a dog pad oil for dogs' pads.
3: Oh, yeah.
0: Domestic dogs that people go for walks on concrete.
1: So for dogs, like paw pads.
0: Yeah, and they split. And the last thing you want to do is go to the vets and cost you $1,000.
1: Mm-hmm.
0: You buy a little jar of the Yule oil for dogs' pads at $30. And it's quite a good little thing to have to nourish those paws and keep them in good nick.
3: Well, all the best with that, JC, and we hope it goes well.
0: Thank you very much, fellas. Thank you. And all the best to you guys and all the listeners.
1: JC, thanks for coming on today.
0: And no worries. All the best.
3: And we'll also remember Yule Hoof Oil, a natural Australian-owned product. And if you've got a horse with cracked hoofs or dry hoofs too.
0: That's exactly right.
3: This is certainly the product for you.
0: Good on you, fellas.
3: Great. Thanks, JC.
0: All the best.
3: All right.
0: Thank you.
3: Have a good weekend.
0: You too. All the best.
3: Yeah, that was really interesting round evaluation of round 8 and also looking at round 9, but also this exciting new product by an Australian product, Yule Hoof Oil, made by JC and his company. So, yeah, it's a natural product that really promotes hooves and promotes hoof growth too, which is even better. So, yeah.
1: Yeah, so one thing I think the JC, like one company that sells a whole lot of horse products, so like food, oil, like hoof oil, tack, and other care products.
3: Yeah.
1: Yeah, try to get his product into their shop.
3: Yeah.
1: I'm a really good figure for him.
3: Exactly right. Yeah. And if you look on the website too, Royston, it's called yulehoofoil.com. So ULEHOOF oil. So all one word, Yule Hoof Oil. And it's certainly going pretty good. It's got the testimonials. If you're not sure about what the product is made of or who endorses it, some of our leading horse trainers across Australia have given testimonials. And that's
1: Greg Kersley. Good feedback.
3: Yeah, Greg Kersley, David Atkin, John Maloney, and Osti Coffee. Three big trainers have endorsed this product. So it gives a lot of benefits to horses, and it's certainly well worth getting if you've got a horse that has problems with their hoofs. We've got 5 minutes to the show.
1: Well, 10 minutes till three.
3: So Royston, going back to looking at this round 9. You haven't given me your tips for the round. Tonight's match, Fremantle and Hawthorne. Who do you think and why?
1: I'll tell you for that one. Go the Dockers.
3: Go the Dockers. They're sitting in second spot. And Hawthorne are in third.
1: Yeah, it's good. Yeah, because fucking Fremantle second and something home turf.
3: Yep. Okay. And your thoughts are they're going slightly better than Hawthorn at the moment, and it's in their hometown, as you said. Friday, Royston.
1: Yeah, so the first match for Friday. Okay. If Brisbane Lions
3: up against Carlton.
1: Yeah. Same reason that Brisbane's high position on the ladder is Carlton Blues and home turf advantage.
3: Yep. So Brisbane Lions are sitting in fourth spot. The next match, Royston, Port Adelaide up against Western Bulldogs. Your thoughts? The two competitive sides sitting close to each other on the ladder, 13th and 12th and 13th positions. What do you think?
1: Yeah. Port's got the home ground advantage.
3: Yep.
1: Yeah.
3: Two too good for the Western Bulldogs? Too good, you think?
1: The Bulldogs have won one more match than what Port.
3: Yep.
1: So,
3: clearly it's on results, Royce, and that's why you're picking them.
1: Yeah, with Bulldog.
3: Yep. What about Saturday, Royston? When you got
1: is that the first match? Is that it? Of course. Yeah, they took on top of the
3: your team, Sydney Swans, up against North Melbourne.
1: Yeah, in the Marvel.
3: Yep. Although I did say before when we had Jay Sennett on that North Melbourne do play well at Marvel, but they're going to have to play well to play to beat the
1: Sydney
3: to rank up top.
1: 9th place difference between them.
3: Yep. All right, Royston, what about the next one? GWS up against Essendon. Bombers haven't been travelling too well lately.
1: Yeah, Bombers are just above last place on the ladder.
3: Yeah.
1: Giants are a few places above them.
3: Yep.
1: And Giants have got the home ground advantage.
3: Yep.
1: So, yeah, Giants.
3: Okay. And then we got the next match is Gold Coast up against St Kilda again. What do you think?
1: Yeah, that's in Darwin.
3: Yeah.
1: The Darwin and Gold Coast are these similar weather conditions. And you better for the Suns.
3: Yep. They've won 9 on the trot in Darwin.
1: Like Gold Coast sitting in 5th place. Because St Kilda's 9th place.
3: Yep. And then we've got a big one. A big one now, Royston, at the MCG. We got Geelong taking on Collingwood.
1: My what's that? He's gonna win this one. We are Geelong.
3: Okay, so
1: yeah, the Cats.
3: Too good for the Collingwood
1: Magpies. Cats are like 2 places higher on the ladder than Collingwood.
3: All right, Royston. What about Sunday? We've got Melbourne taking on West Coast Eagles.
1: Melbourne,
3: righty-o. And again, the last match for Sunday, the 10th of May, we've got Richmond taking on Adelaide Crows.
1: Yeah, so the last place is the 11th place.
3: Yeah.
1: Yeah, so. Yeah. No, actually. Got the underdogs in the match.
3: Okay.
1: Which is Richmond.
3: Oh, you're going for Richmond. All right. Well, we'll find out.
1: Because Richmond's last place.
3: Yep. We'll find out next week, Royston.
1: Yeah. What's that, Tom? Thanks, Royston's Spring Rev from 102.1 FM, Mel Swigs and Tank Creek. I'll catch you next week.

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You can catch my show, Diode, on Wednesdays from 5 till 6. My name's Jez Conlon. The kind of music that you'll hear will be beautiful, electronic, local, national, international, sometimes weird, sometimes long, sometimes short, sometimes queer, but always a little bit edgy.

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1: Good afternoon, I'm Peter Hislop. The Federal Energy Minister says he wants a modest oversupply of Australian gas to avoid warnings of shortages twice yearly. The government's today announced an East Coast gas reserve where 20% of exports from gas giants would be set aside for use in Australia from July next year. Energy Minister Chris Bowen says it shores up domestic supply.
2: We think those yearly, twice yearly warnings of gas shortages in one of the biggest gas producing countries in the world are a problem.
1: But speaking with National Radio News, co-CEO of think tank the Australia Institute, Richard Dennis, has labelled it a half-baked policy.
3: Quite clear that they're putting their fears of retribution from the gas industry ahead of $350 million a week, which is how much we would raise from a 25% gas export tax.
1: New South Wales Premier Chris Minns has denied making a secret phone call about what to do with undeclared donations following reports the state's election watchdog has reopened an investigation into the call. Last year, a former staffer gave evidence to an upper house committee claiming he was phoned in 2014 by the then COGRA candidate asking what to do with money from a fundraiser in Sydney. Nine Papers are reporting the State Electoral Commission has reopened the investigation. Chris Minns says he's in a difficult position but rejects any suggestions he's committed an offence. A leading economist says one of the fastest growing cohorts in workforce participation is women aged between 25 and 54. Chief economist of Westpac Group Lucy Ellis says ahead of the federal budget, the government should smooth the path for women to enter and re-enter the workforce and get the NDIS on a sustainable footing, reducing the burden on women and family member carers. Lucy Ellis told the National Press Club women often face barriers on re-entry to the workforce.
4: Tax and retirement policy could be reshaped to ensure women who took career breaks are not held back by cliff effects and complexity from accumulating the retirement savings that they need for a decent retirement. Much of Australia's economic policy apparatus has been built on the false assumption that ageing results in a shrinking workforce.
1: Childcare regulators from Victoria and New South Wales have joined together to conduct a two-day compliance blitz, visiting more than 500 early learning services and outside school hours care services. More than 200 officers conducted unannounced visits, checking workers against the National Early Childhood Worker Register, and findings will be shared in coming weeks. New South Wales Early Learning Commissioner Darryl Curry told National Radio News it's about giving parents and carers more confidence.
5: What's really important about the worker register is that it increases the possibility of us as regulators to know where people are working, who they're working for, and they move around centres where they are registered working. So it gives us much more oversight.
1: Nearly all community and public sector union members in the ACT will take industrial action after enterprise bargaining negotiations stalled between the union and the government. The union says staff have been asking for a pay offer that values and respects the work they do and a wage that keeps up with the cost of living. The CPSU saw 95% of members vote in support of taking industrial action, including strikes, work bans and overtime bans. And in rugby league, Gold Coast will debut Zane Harrison as a starting halfback against the Roosters tomorrow. He's been in the Titans system since he was 15 and replaces Lachlan Ilias as number 7.
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0: program, you'll be able to find out more about our organisation with this week's edition of Talking Vision. And then in Studio One, hear Vision Australia Radio's weekly look at life from a blind and low vision point of view. To kick off the program, here's Sam with Talking Vision.
1: From Vision Australia, this is Talking Vision. And now here's your host, Sam Colley.
2: Hello everyone, it's great to be here with you. And for the next half hour, we talk matters of blindness and low vision. Welcome to the program. This week we have a very special guest, an international guest. His name is Maximiliano Guerra Morales from the town of La Serena in Chile. He's been working on a bunch of disability initiatives in his hometown, including the Antenna Philharmonic Orchestra, which he is the coordinator of. The orchestra is debuting in Australia later this year during the Latin Festival in July in Sydney. They're playing at the Opera House, and people who are blind or have low vision are warmly encouraged to attend with tactile tours and sighted guides available upon request. Just get in touch with Maxi and he'll sort you out. I hope you enjoy this week's episode of Talking Vision. I started the conversation with Maxi by inviting him to tell us a bit about himself and his work.
3: Hello, how are you? I hope everyone is having a good time. Everyone having a good time with your family, with yourself. I'm going to talk a little bit about myself. So my name is Maximiliano. Maxi for friends, that's okay. Well, I am from Chile. I am from Chile, and I left Chile around 8 years. So I went for first time to Germany to live there around 4.5 years. And after that, after my good time in Germany, I come to Australia. And now I'm living here. I'm living in Melbourne from 4.5 years approximately. I'm very happy to be here, new culture. Here Melbourne is very multicultural. I love that. It's a big Latin community as well, because I'm from Latin America. And also I'm very happy to do this culture exchange with Australians, with Latins, with Asians. So I'm very happy to share all the experience that I have in my life with you guys. And also I have a study mechanical engineer in Chile. So that is my bachelor. Then I went to Germany, and now I'm here very close, very, very close to start again another studies here in Australia. So I'm going to study sustainability.
2: Oh, wow. About, fantastic.
3: About renewable energy, because that is my way in my career. That is mechanical engineer. Mm. And I would like to do an advanced course about that. So I'm going to start in end of May or first week of June.
2: Okay. But you've also got a quite musical side to all the things that you do. And it's a very exciting time in your life, Maxi, where we're talking about the orchestra that you're involved with. And they've got some quite exciting things coming up, and everything's sort of coming together there.
3: Yes, I'm. I'm very excited with this news that is from the orchestra from Chile. The name of the village is Antenna. That is the city of La Serena in Chile, where I come from, where my parents have a small market from 37 years. So all my neighbors know my mom, my father, myself as well. And well, guys, I would like to talk to introduce yourself a little bit with the orchestra that Sam talk about. Well, this is a project. It's a project that was created around 24 years ago, where we got money from the government, so government funding, and we started with one violin. So we went to buy a different musical instrument to teach without fee for the people in my village. So at this time, around my country, the village was recognized like a danger village. Okay, so my father, that is the first guy that created this project, applied for this government funding to give the guys another way, you know, another way to have another option about life. And from this day, I start an amazing project. So year by year, I still develop this project. And we have now 380 people learning music without fee. So we start with one violin, and now we have 387 guys learning without fee. And we have three levels of orchestra. So the basic one, that is kids, that they are for first time taking an instrument, learning a little bit to read music, reading music. And the second one is the young, the teenager orchestra, around 40, 45 guys learning music as well. And we have the adult ones, like the main one. And the main one is doing concert for all my country, for Valparaíso. Actually, next week we have two concerts in Viña del Mar, that is a city very close to the capital, that is Santiago in my country, just 45 minutes from Santiago. We have two concerts, okay? So this orchestra, last year, were to do the participating in the festival that is doing in Austria, Vienna, because guys, I'm gonna put you around the world, okay? Around the world about classic music. Around the world, there are four world festival, that is New York, UK, Vienna, Austria, and Australia. So Australia, yeah. One is the oldest. This festival is doing in Australia from 34 years. So they have birthday for 34 years. This year is the 34. And never were participating al South American orchestra. So last year, we went for first time to Europe, and we were there participating for the Austria festival. But you know, Sam, without expected it, we just went to Europe to show the people there how is all culture. We never thought about prizes. We never thought about some recognized. Just we went there to live another experience for the guys, for myself, for the people in my village that can see some videos, some photos. That was the goals about our participation in this festival.
2: Okay.
3: But we never expect that, Sam. We got four golden awards in this festival. And then when we come back from the festival to Chile, to our country, all of the people, all of neighbors that we have in our village receive us with balloons, with some signal, you know, like, hey guys, welcome home back, blah, blah, blah. And at this day, Actually, we have a documentary. Maybe after I'm going to leave a link here.
2: Yes, yep, do that.
3: It's a documentary that are talking about the life of the orchestra in this festival. So when we depart from Chile to Austria and then was recovering all of this information in that festival, and then when we come back as well. And you can translate, you can choose English subtitles, so it's good for you guys to see the, to follow the story about the that festival. Well, so after this year, a lot of things happened because we jumped to Europe, and now I'm living here, and I contact Chris Gibbs, that is the organizer guy here in Australia for the festival. And we start talking, email, message, and then for after, I think, 2 months talking about the how we can come to participate in this festival in Australia, he sent us the formal invitation to be here in Australia. And after that, we start to do the logistic things in our country, in Chile. And we got the permission for the like the directory of the orchestra, and also the check, the green check, the green light from the government, from different persons. And now I would like to tell you guys that we come finally we come to the festival that is happening from 5 July of 2026 to 12 July of 2026. And this festival start with a welcoming, and then the next days, like 6, 7, 8, 9, and 10, we have different activities and 2 performance for the day. So the guys gonna play in 2 different places. And the day number 8, so 8th of July, we're going to play in the Opera House.
2: Oh, my God.
3: Opera House. And it's the first time that one South American orchestra going to play in the Opera House in this festival, because never before were participating an orchestra in that festival. So we are very, very, very, very excited, Sam. And thank you for the invitation to talk with guys about this story.
2: That's no worries. I'm Sam Colley, and you're listening to Talking Vision on Vision Australia Radio, associated stations of the Radio Reading Network and the Community Radio Network. I hope you enjoyed the first half of that conversation with Maxi. 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Simply head to varadio.org. That's varadio, all one word, .org. And now back to the second half of my interview with Maxi. Now, Maxi, let's take people back to the first time that we actually crossed paths. We were at the Melbourne Disability Expo in November. You came to chat to us about the experiences you've had with disability and why it's so important for you to involve that component of society, people with disabilities, in your life. Tell us a bit about your experience with others who have disabilities and what you've been able to do with them over the time.
3: So a little bit about myself. So I'm trying to work in myself all the time. Okay, so I trying to work in myself to share the vibe that I have, to share my energy that I have. And Sam is talking about the first meeting that we have, and we met in a like a workshop about disability, and I went there just, you know, about I am a guy that don't believe in expectative. I just trying to go with the flow and see what happened. And then I stopped in the radio and I saw Sam and we start talking. We start talking because for me, guys, the life is talk. If we talk more, we know more what another person likes and what another person don't like. So after the first meeting, the second meeting, the third one, the fourth one, we can meet better. And that can be easy for our life and for the life that we are creating with the relationship that we have with different person, with the environment, with animals, with our family, with our friends. So in Chile, there are a organization, the name is Forteza, okay? Forteza means be strong, okay? Be strong, like the life. The life is to be strong in different ways. And I'm working with the neurodivergent people long time, not just in Forteza, in this organization, not just with some that is my friend, not just with Vietnamese guys that I am involved also in a project in Vietnam, is work with people that maybe is not recognized with the society that we have now, and maybe people is seeing them like a problem, as a problem, you know? So I try to see this difference, because everyone is different, so I try to see this different as a challenge. For example, I wanna talk about one family, a special family in Chile. Okay, there are a guy, the name is Agustin. Agustin, for friend, is August, okay? Agus is a guy with a 93% of cerebral palsy. So the family of him, the family of Agustin, needs to change their life 360 degrees in one day, in 1 minute, when they knew that Agustin it was coming with a cerebral palsy. So what happened with these cares? Because no one learned from the life how cares when someone have some disability or some different knowledge or some different neurodivergence knowledge as well. So now I would like to continue working with disability, with neurodivergence guys, but to still work with them, I need to work in all different topics. So for example, the orchestra. The orchestra is a way that we can show the people that from the music, for the way of music, people can be happy, or people can be angry, or people feel different things, different feelings. So that's why this orchestra is just one step in the life. But maybe this step can give 1,000 steps for another people. That's why I talk, guys, with Sam, that from 5 July to 12 July, we wanna be part of this festival in Sydney. This festival is doing in Sydney, and 10th of July we have a special concert for the Latin community. But everyone is welcoming. Everyone is welcome. Everyone can share with us. But I would like to tell you guys that you are very welcome to come to enjoy the music that we're going to have on this day and to share the vibe. Doesn't matter what condition do you have. We are very welcome. We're going to say maybe some jokes, some kidding. We're going to hug you. You can listen to the music, even if you can speak Spanish, even if you can speak English, even if you can speak, maybe you can hear. Maybe you can show something that the people can see. Okay?
2: Okay. Now, Maxi, the question I've got for you is about audio description and tactile tours. Have you heard of these before, and how do you see...
3: Listen to music, even if you can speak Spanish, even if you can speak English, even if you can speak, maybe you can hear. Maybe you can show something that the people can see. Okay?
2: Okay. Now, Maxi, the question I've got for you is about

0: able to offer those for people who are blind or have low vision?
1: Yes. For example, this concert that is happening on 10th of July, I would like to give you guys that the people that are listening now this this podcast, this interview with Sam, I would like to offer you guys tickets, three tickets I have to give you guys, and with that music, you can share with us the Latin vibe, because in this concert is for 1 hour, 35 minutes, and we're gonna play songs from Chile, from Brazil, from Colombia, for example, Tierra Querida is the name, Peru, Argentina, Ecuador, Mexico. So we're gonna have like a Latin performance where you can listen all of these like famous songs for 1 hour, 35 minutes. And then after that, you can share with us your impression, your feeling, because this music have another rhythm. So for example, for me, when I listen some Latin American music, my body start to move, you know, like to maybe we call sabor in Spanish. We call sabor, and sabor is when you have something like you don't know what's happening, but it start to moving your chest, your shoulder, your legs, and you. That is the music that we're gonna share with you in this in this performance.
0: Well, that's fantastic to hear. I'm very excited to see how that all goes. So we'll definitely be in touch. Maxi, thank you so much. It was great to talk to you today and hear about everything you've been up to.
1: Thank you, Sam. Thank you so much. And guys, also, I'm gonna share my channel. I have a channel that I am trying to show the community the entrepreneurship that the people have as well. Also, guys, if you have any disability, any neurodivergence, you are very, very, very, very welcome with me to write me anytime. If I can help you in anything, if I can share with you another experience, I am very, very able to share with you different things and to help, and you can help me as well with my English.
0: Yes, that's
1: thank you so much.
0: That's okay. So that's right. If you would like to get in touch with Maxi, do certainly do that, especially for our listeners out there who are blind or have low vision. They're interested in heading along to the festival in July. If you have any questions or concerns, I'm sure Maxi will be very happy to answer those. Now, Maxi, let's get some contact details for people out there. What's the best way for people to get in touch with you and head to your website?
1: We have an Instagram website. The name is academia.pack. I'm going to spell ACADAMEA. Pack.
0: Perfect.
1: The website is academia.pack. We have Instagram and we have YouTube as well. Because in this podcast, Sam maybe can share with you the Waltz in Matilda performance that we did, because that is an important song for Australians, and we are very respectful with all culture that the people have, and we are ready to play this performance with some a little bit fix of Latin American vibe on Once in Matilda. So maybe Sam can put the link here and you can listen the guys playing Once in Matilda as well.
0: Okay. Now, is there an email people could get in touch with?
1: Yes, the email that I have is maxi_12 undercut G.

0: hotmail.com.
1: T-O-M.
0: Yeah.
1: Wonderful. Oh, Maxi, thank you so much. It was great to chat to you.
0: Thank you, Sam. Thank you so much for the opportunity, and thank you guys for listening to me. And I gonna promise you improve my English every time. Thank you so much.
1: And that's all the time we have for today. You've been listening to Talking Vision. Talking Vision is a Vision Australia Radio production. 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
5: The NDIS constantly talks about choice and control. 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
6: This week, we chat with Lee Archer and Tristram Peters from Tenant Voice about how people in specialist disability accommodation are forced to share living arrangements.
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5: How would you feel if you were forced to live in group accommodation again? 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
6: 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Welcome to you both. Welcome to Studio One.
7: Thanks, Lizzie. Great to be here.
8: Likewise. Thanks so much.
6: So before we get into the nitty-gritty, as it were, introduce yourselves and tell us about your role at Tenant Voice. What is it that you do?
7: So I'm the manager of the Tenant Voice program, which is part of the Young Persons in Nursing Homes Alliance. So we've been funded by NDIA to develop a consumer voice for tenants living in SDA or who might want to. We've been going for about 18 months now, and it's a fantastic job. I really love it.
8: And I'm Tristram, so I am the facilitator for Queensland for Tenant Voice. So importantly, I have lived experience of disability. I'm an NDIS participant living in SDA myself, so it's been an amazing opportunity to hear from my state, Queensland, around what matters to them when it comes to SDA and housing.
6: Just for the listeners that might not be aware, can you just clarify what SDA is?
8: So SDA is Specialist Disability Accommodation. So it's a particular housing model for NDIS participants. There's a number of different ways in which it can be configured. So I'm currently in a one-to-one. So I live in a two-bedroom apartment with an on-site concierge that supports me. So yeah, a really innovative way for NDIS participants, people with disabilities, to find housing options that suit them.
6: How did Tenant Voice first come about, and what was happening that made people realise that this group was needed?
7: So I've been working in this area for about 10 years, and it was suggested that about 28,000 people who are currently on NDIS payments would need a housing model that suited them to live independently. And it's part of the tail end of deinstitutionalising Australia, which the NDIA has done very well in a very short time. They don't get much credit for the amazing kind of leap forward they've made for shutting most of the disability institutions across Australia. So that meant that there was a gap in terms of how to support people to live independently. So the idea of SDA was born, and it's for people with high support needs who might need up to about, from about 8 to 24 hour support needs per day. And when we developed it, it became obvious quite quickly that people would need a bit of support to live independently and to make that housing model work. So the Tenant Voice came about because in my work, I realised that people with a disability weren't being listened to. The providers were out there, they were building properties that weren't suitable for people. Part of the design of SDA is the group of tenants had to choose a provider together, but there were no resources out there that assisted people to do that. So there was a real gap needed to actually support people with a disability to live in SDA in the best way possible.
6: Tristram, before you joined Tenant Voice, what was your line of work and how did you get involved?
8: Yeah, so I've been working in the NDIS for a long, long period of time. My background is in marketing, so I've been sort of working to demystify all the complexities of the NDIS and explain it in much simpler everyday terms. And, you know, that background coupled with the fact that I am an SDA resident myself made me really passionate about jumping on board with Tenant Voice and lending my experience. I suppose from a personal lens, I always wanted to move out of home by the age of 30. I never thought that'd be possible. Then the NDIS rolled around and I snuck in by 3 months. I moved in just before my 30th birthday. But one of the things that I realized when I was going through that process is how complicated and complex it actually is to get the end goal of living in your own place. So with that personal experience and my marketing background, I just saw it as a great fit and I've loved every minute of it.
6: What kinds of issues or concerns do tenants most commonly raise with you?
7: Oh, it's such a big question, Lizzie. So there's a real range from the kind of experiences that every tenant has about their relationship with the landlord, which is, you know, the bread and butter of tenancy across Australia, to really complicated and quite awful experiences for people living in SDA. And we'll talk about the forced sharing in a bit, but the experiences with the design of apartments is that a lot of the developers that have built these properties haven't really understood the disability needs for the person that will be living there. So if you look on Housing Hub, which is like the realestate.com for disability housing, you will see every single property cupboards that are too high for the person with a disability to rent. So there are basic design flaws about the way that the properties have been built for people with a disability. You need vital repairs to your property because of your disability that just aren't being done, and people not accessing their appeal rights across the state to make sure that appeals are done. The way that services are delivered across the properties is a lot of people who are living in this bundle of housing have to share on-site supports with other tenants, and who gets the service when? Is you imagine having to decide between 10 different people about when you get your shower. So there are really complicated impacts of this kind of sharing model. It means that people's day-to-day experience isn't as independent as they would like. And even basic things about entering the property, you know, can you enter the property from both your apartment and from outside on the street into the property by yourself? A lot of people with a disability are telling us they can't even get in the front door without a support worker, which means that you need somebody with you when you're out in the community rather than being doing that independently. So there are a lot of kind of complexities that haven't really been sorted out yet.
6: Yeah, and I guess this is sort of stuff that people don't really think about. I imagine people in the everyday public would be pretty shocked when they hear about this sort of thing.
7: What we hear from the people in our reference groups, so we've got reference groups across Victoria, New South Wales and Queensland, which are made up of people living in SDA. And we just hear that people are so exhausted by admin that things like, you know, oh, I can't reach that shelf. Oh, I can't get into the house without a support worker are just, you know, they're really big issues, but they are nothing compared to, you know, the weight of bureaucracy and admin and the kind of things that people with a disability experience day to day. They don't get the service and attention that they deserve because life's pretty hard to start with.
6: Absolutely. So we're going to get to the forced sharing now. You recently published an article called SDA Tenants or Cellmates. What prompted you to write that article?
7: I have from so many different people that when you go through the process of applying for SDA is that the NDIA will recognise that you have high support needs and yes, you qualify to live in this SDA model of housing, but you can share with somebody else. And it struck me as being completely different from the way that most Australians would expect to live their life. Is most Australians expect that they would choose who they live with, even if you're going through a period where you might not be earning that much, that you still have the opportunity to share with whoever you want to, rather than being shoved into an apartment where somebody else decides how many people you live with and who they are. And it is completely outside the experience of most Australians, except for if they're in prison or if they're in aged care. So disability has a long history of institutionalising people. We've done it in, you know, the big kind of asylums that people were forced into up until, you know, the 1980s really. And then in group homes, people have been forced into sharing accommodation that has not been through their choice, with little opportunity to select who they want to live with. And then we're just replicating that model under this scheme as well, deciding that people with a disability don't have the same rights as other Australians to choose who they live with. And it doesn't get much airtime, and most Australians wouldn't accept it.
6: So Tristram, you could answer this next question. The article talks about people sometimes being required to share SDA housing with strangers. What are some of the challenges that that can create for tenants?
8: Yeah, so obviously the NDIS is underpinned by this notion of choice control, and by stripping a participant of that choice, it then forces them into situations where their safety might be at risk, and also just, you know, what they want out of their living arrangement. So I have had conversations with reference group members and others that, you know, they've been put in a particular shared environment where there's been a flatmate, another tenant who's had specific behaviours that poses a risk to them. So a couple of the people I've spoken to have a form of muscular dystrophy, can't defend themselves, and so they were at risk of being attacked, and unfortunately a couple of them were. So that safety component is really key. We need to ensure that people feel safe living in their homes. There's so much trauma wrapped up in having a disability already. To then put them in a situation where more trauma might arise is obviously a very challenging thing. But moving beyond that, it's also just a basic human right that we have the choice to live with who we want to, where we want to. And we just need to recognise that at the forefront of any conversation when we're talking about SDA and other housing arrangements.
6: So you say you've had experience in SDA. If you feel comfortable, can you tell us with some of the challenges that you faced personally?
8: Yeah, absolutely. So when I first applied to become an SDA resident, I was actually given a 1-3 outcome. So that was the NDIA saying that they wanted me to live with others. I did not want to do that. I work a lot of the time remotely from home, so I needed a space where I could do what I needed to and, you know, work quietly and so on and so forth. So I actually had to go and lobby the NDIA and get ministers involved and all that sort of thing to make that possible. So it was a long bureaucratic process to get the residents that I wanted. Finally, I did that. But that's not to say there hasn't been other further challenges that have popped up over time. So one of the big ones for me is, you know, I have a backup generator that runs all my automations. That's broken a few times. Replacements for that have taken 2 months to come. So that means I then rely on my support workers more often, which strips me of my independence. And then the other thing is just around the overall design. So, you know, like Lee mentioned, having cupboards that are too high. My microwave nook is on the floor, so there's no way in the world that I'm ever going to be able to reach that. But then also not just, you know, the dwelling itself, it's also the environment around it. So what things can we do to improve my access, you know, having paths that are accessible nearby, having public transport that's accessible nearby. It's a full picture. It's not just my apartment, but so much more than that. And yeah, like Lee said, we need to make sure that we can get in the home, that I can get in my home, as well as looking and making sure the home's accessible too.
6: So NDIS tends to pride itself on giving people with disability choice and control. From your perspective, how much choice do people currently have when it comes to who they live with in SDA?
8: The reality is that both what I've experienced and what I'm hearing from reference group members is that choice is becoming harder and harder to obtain. So I suppose by default, we're not given what we want, so we're going to have to go and fight for it. We have to have an immense administrative burden of paperwork to sort of show why we deserve what we're choosing. It's the sad reality that, you know, the amount of time it takes to evidence what we need and what we want is just adding an immense weight to what's already a very difficult experience. So, yeah, I mean, I don't want to be too pessimistic, but yeah, that choice is becoming more and more harder to come by.
6: See, I'm hearing a lot of words like you have to justify, you know, you have to do all this paperwork. What is the NDIA's attitude towards the challenges that SDA residents are currently facing?
7: It's such a complicated area, and I feel like we haven't actually articulated how exceptional SDA is for a lot of people. Like, I feel like we need to actually reinforce what a life-changing experience it is for people to be able to live independently out there in the community. People have been able to live independently from aged care that have been warehoused in aged care for years and years. They've been able to leave the family home like Tris has. They've been able to leave social housing. People have been able to move out of legacy group homes for the first time. So it's been a really incredible opportunity for most people who live in SDA, but not for everyone. And the difficulty is trying to work out how to bring that experience of, you know, an incredible achievement for people to live the life they want to live and make it the same for everyone. And it's difficult to engage the NDIA in the discussions about it because a lot of the SDA has been left to the market. So I think behind this has been that, yes, we've realised that the NDIA has to find housing solutions for a small amount of people, only about 40,000 people. And in order to do that, they've left it to the market to decide what they should build. And a lot of people who have been involved in building SDA, either the money people or the developers, have never met a person with a disability, have never asked them what it is that they want. So I think some of the failure in policy here is not really engaging with the consumer, which is what a market should do if you're really talking about market forces, to build what people want. Because if you don't build what people want, they're not going to buy it. That applies across the whole of capitalism. So I think that that's the spot where there's been a bit of a failure by the sector of understanding how to build for people with a disability in a way that they want to, and NDIA deciding whether they've got the responsibility to steward the market or whether it should be left up to the market to build and let the consumer choose. And it's, you know, a policy kind of, you know, point across the whole of the NDIA about, you know, who has responsibility for markets and what they deliver, as we've seen in the last week when you've been talking about registered providers.
6: So do you think then that the current SDA model is prioritising funding and efficiency over people's independence and preferences then?
7: Oh, that's such a big question. So when the SDA first started, and if you look on a table, you can see that you can build 1, 2, 3 bedroom apartments. You can build a bigger home with up to 5 bedrooms. And if you look at the price point on that table, you can see that you get the most money if you build a 5 bedroom home. So I think that the providers look at that and decide, yep, I'm going to build that because that's my greatest return, without actually understanding what it is that people want. So I think that that's been one of the pressure points, is that the people who are out there building don't understand the market and how people want to live. So I think that that's the kind of, you know, the issue really, in terms of, you know, not having a great understanding of, you know, how the scheme works and people wanting to live independently compared to what a provider can actually get on paper, a return for what they build.
6: Are there not stringent laws in place as to how you have to design your buildings and things like that?
7: Yes, but that doesn't mean that they meet people's needs. So there are particular kind of, you know, levels of build that you have to subscribe to, like the design standards for SDA. But that doesn't necessarily mean that they meet the needs of the person. Say you build a property for somebody and you're building a 1-bedroom apartment for a person to live by themselves, and you're building it as one of 10 accessible properties in a block of 100. So it means that you've got quite a small footprint of what you're trying to build, but you build it according to the SDA design standards. But that doesn't mean that that person has a property that meets their needs. So if you have a lot of, say, continence supplies, where do you put them? Just because it's been built to the standard doesn't mean that it's got enough storage for you to be able to live in your house properly. Or if you have a second wheelchair, if you're a sports person and you have your day-to-day wheelchair and then you have your one for performance out on the weekend doing whatever sport it is that you're doing, where do you put that second chair? So there are a lot of day-to-day living pressures that arise from living in an SDA property that actually aren't covered by the design standards. But you would know, if you are a developer that had talked to a person with a disability about what their needs are, that actually living in that apartment is quite different from what the design standards suggest.
6: So who's creating these design standards? And do you think it comes down to the fact that they haven't had the lived experience of disability to be able to make those decisions?
7: I think so. And it's just, I feel like I've said this for the last 10 years, is that if you don't ask people what they want and how they want to live, you're not going to build something that people want. It's just like a massive failure of the scheme to not make sure that people who are building properties actually understand the need of the consumer. So who has responsibility for that? It's, you know, about whether the agency has responsible for market stewardship or not. I think there's divided opinion out there, depending on your political perspective. But, you know, there's just been a real gap in terms of, you know, the ideas of the design standards, which are fine, but don't meet the needs of the people with a disability.
6: I also read in the article that Senator Steeljohn weighed in on this particular issue. Just remind our listeners of what exactly it was that he had to say.
7: He framed it so beautifully because while we've been talking about, you know, having the choice to live with who you want to in the circumstances that you choose isn't just like a nice kind of idea that everybody should subscribe to. It's part of our obligations under the UN rights, UN human rights of people with a disability, which Australia is a signatory to. And he said it's a civil rights fight that we have yet to have. It was a very profoundly moving thing for him to understand that it's not people with a disability expecting the world. It is that we have agreed that people with a disability get to choose how they live and with whom they live in the same way that most Australians take for granted. So I loved how he was able to kind of, you know, sum it up in that kind of rights language. It's a civil rights issue. People with a disability should choose who they live with.
6: So I guess I'll frame this question to both of you. What kind of policies or changes would you like to see implemented when it comes to the SDA model?
9: What a beautiful question. Look, I think that following on from what Lee said around the Senator's messaging, Australia is a signatory to the United Nations Conventions on the Rights of Persons with Disability. And one of those articles really clearly states that we, people with disabilities, have the right to choose where we want to live and who we live with. So I think at a policy level, we need to ensure that our obligations to the Convention on the Rights of People with Disabilities is met, and that when we're going and having sort of our assessments and going through the application processes to come SDA, that's at the forefront of any conversation. And I think first from that, one of the brilliant things that Tenet Voice does is ensuring that everything is designed with people with disability. It's a bit of a buzzword, this notion of co-design, but a lot of policy doesn't enshrine that notion of co-design. And we need to get back to putting people with disabilities at the center of any policy decision. And look, there's always going to be tension around what the federal government needs and wants from the NDIS, but we at least need a conversation at a policy level with people with disabilities expressing their wants and desires as much as anything else.
7: I think there needs to be a lot more support for tenants in terms of making choices, because part of the model is there's something called the 10 plus 1 model, which means that in a group of apartments of 10 SDA tenants that you share some on-site supports. And it's really difficult for tenants to work out how you choose a provider together. I know that, you know, if my husband and I are choosing where we go for dinner, sometimes that takes half an hour of going back and forth just to solve a simple problem. But if you're asking 10 people with disabilities to choose a provider together, and some of the service provision is about very intimate supports, how do you actually support people with a disability to make the choices that they need to make? And there's not much that the NDIA has developed or the community has developed to help people make the choices that they need to share those kind of policy decisions together. So I think we need to develop a much more sophisticated framing of how people with a disability living in this model can actually make the choices that they need to live well together.
6: For people that may be listening who are in SDA or want to know more about SDA, how can they contact Tenant Voice?
7: So you can find us on our website, which is yph.org.au/tenantvoice, and you can get to us that way, or I'm happy to leave an email address that you can put in your show notes, or it's just lee@ybnh.org.au. So send us an email. We would love to hear what's going on in SDA properties, and for people that might want to move into an SDA property, because what we've found as we've kind of gone out and about in the world is that people who would be qualified to live in this new model of housing, which has been fantastic for most people, don't even know that it exists. So that might be people that have lived in legacy group home for their entire lives, for their adult lives, or it might be people that don't have much access to a really great support worker that tells them that they could live in a different way of their choice. So we'd love to hear from anybody that lives in SDA what's working well, because we want the really great examples of what works well so that we can assist providers to implement that across all of SDA. What's not going so well, and if you've got trouble even getting SDA into your plan in the first place. So we would love to hear from people.
6: Lee and Tristram, thank you so much for joining us on Studio One. Now, Lee, before we go though, I hear that you have been running a very little interesting campaign called No Sweetie. So tell us a bit about that. It sounds like a lot of fun.
7: So what we hear and notice about the interaction between support workers and people with a disability is there's a lot of sweetie, honey, darling love that is kind of aimed at people with a disability in their day-to-day life from out there in the community, but from their providers as well. And it's not harmless. It's not benign. It's actually reinforcing an unhealthy power dynamic, particularly between the worker and the person with the disability. So we've decided to do something about it in a fun and lighthearted way, is that we've developed our No Sweetie campaign that started to open a conversation about why this language is just not okay for people with a disability. So we've got a whole bunch of T-shirts and stuff that you can print in your home to tell workers you're living in a sweetie-free zone, just to start moving that dynamic. Because if you're a person with a disability and you've got a support worker in your home, and for them to call you sweetie is a really unusual thing, because they're not going to call their CEO sweetie. They're not going to call the Prime Minister sweetie. So why is it okay to call the person with a disability who is your employer that affectionate name? It's a transaction. They're providing a service to you. It just does not belong in this area. So that's what we're doing. It is for everyone. One of our other co-workers joined our team meeting the other day and said, oh, I just got champed. We all started to laugh. It was an interaction with, I think, somebody on public transport. Here you go, champ. It is that we just want to start challenging that language everywhere, because it's not kind. It's not benign. It's looking down on people with disabilities if they were children or pets. And we are really wanting people to push back and start actually saying, I'm not your sweetie. I'm not your love. But having our kind of fun campaign means that you can challenge it in a less threatening way, so that you can actually start having that conversation in the broader community.
6: So how can people learn more about the campaign or purchase the merch if they want?
7: Great. So you can jump on board nosweetie.org, and it's sweetie, SWEETIE, and have a look at our campaign and purchase. You can get a cap, you can get a T-shirt, you can get a bingo card for a bit of fun to actually start recording the amount of sweetie, honey, darling, love champs you cop in a single day. And we've got some signs that you can put in your property if you have workers in your home that says this is a sweetie-free zone, so that the workers know that they're not to use that kind of language in your home. It's a really hard thing to shift culturally, but you've got to start somewhere, and this is a great way of doing it to make it lighthearted, I think.
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0: Hello, I'm Adam Evans with the NIRS News. Governments focus too much on deficits in Indigenous communities when they should have higher expectations of First Nations children. The founder and CEO of Stronger Smarter, Dr. Chris Sara, has spent decades promoting higher expectation relationships that help Indigenous youth thrive. Dr. Sara says governments approach Indigenous issues based on a perceived shortfall rather than their strengths. He says this is a big problem with the Closing the Gap campaign.
1: Doesn't enable us to focus on the right things. And I've worked at very senior levels of government, and I've been in the room when I've said to other senior colleagues of mine, you know, most blackfellas aren't focusing or talking about closing the gap. But the response was not, oh, well, what are they talking about? The response was, well, this is the agenda of the government and we need to keep continuing with that. There was no regard for contemplating how to do policy differently.
0: More healthy babies are being delivered thanks to a program that reduces smoking rates among Indigenous women. Southern Cross University's Sister Care program helps healthcare workers provide culturally appropriate care to pregnant women. Sister Care's Aboriginal Chief Investigator and proud Kamilaroi Kamilaroi woman, Rebecca Hyland, says the support has led to more babies coming out with healthy birth weights.
2: Smoking during pregnancy still remains a major contributor to low birth weight, preterm delivery, perinatal mortality rates, and is also linked to childhood health inequalities amongst our Aboriginal and Torres Strait Islander populations. So, you know, our goal is, you know, having more newborns with healthy birth weights, and this won't happen if, you know, our mums aren't smoking. So just ensuring that we've got, you know, access to the best possible support is critical.
0: Tens of thousands of students and teachers across the country have been caught up in a major data breach. A security breach occurred at the cloud-based Canvas learning management system that's been used in schools and universities on Saturday. Queensland's Education Minister John Paul Langbrook says the breach could have impacted 200 million people across the globe. And there's snow on the ground in the alpine regions of Victoria today. Residents saw snow when they looked out the window this morning, and more has fallen today in the ski fields, including Thredbo, Mount Hotham, Perisher Valley and Falls Creek. Weather Bureau meteorologist Belinda House says it's a good sign ahead of the ski season.
3: I reckon they're probably pretty excited for an early bit of snow and this cool air to help prepare the ground.
0: We'll have more coming up next.
4: Round 9 for the 2026 AFL Premiership Season for AFL Indigenous Broadcasting. Tomorrow from 7pm Australian Eastern Standard Time, it's the Brisbane Lions taking on Carlton. And on Sunday from 12:30pm Australian Eastern Standard Time, it's Melbourne taking on the West Coast Eagles. 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
6: The voices of our people.
0: To sport, and in the AFL, the Brisbane Lions are retaining their game planning whiteboard, but some new rules are in place after it created nationwide headlines. The whiteboard comments about Essendon players ahead of Saturday's game included one that referred to Jackston Pryor's partner Bronte as his strength. Lions coach Chris Fagan says the names of players' girlfriends won't appear again.
7: So we've made that clear to the playing group. You know, I reckon we've done that board for the last 7 years, so we've probably done it 200 times, and that's probably the first time a player's partner's name has ever been written on the board. And on investigating, it was clearly just a bit of a joke and having a bit of fun, which unfortunately can be taken the wrong way, and I understand that, and it wasn't good enough on our behalf.
0: Now for a look at the capital city weather for tomorrow. Sunny in Magajin, Brisbane with a top of 23. 21 is sunny on Gadigal Country, Sydney, and 15 and partly cloudy in Nunawal Gambri Country, Canberra. 16 are showers in Nam, Melbourne, and cloudy in Nipaluna, Hobart with a max of 14. 19 an impossible shower in Tundanya, Adelaide. Sunny and 24 degrees in Boorloo, Perth. And sunny in Garamilla, Darwin with a top of 34. If you have a story that you'd like to share with us, you can send us an email to news@nirs.org.au. That's news@nirs.org.au.
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27: And welcome back to another edition of Radio Reading here from the Mbantwa ACCC studio. We will have a drink so we can get through this. Now, we have a few articles from the Centralian today. New dialysis clinics soon. This is by Gladys Beretta. Purple House is achieving what was once considered impossible with the expansion of community-controlled dialysis services on country. New clinics planned for Atjara Hearts Range and Amatjara Tea Tree have progressed with contractors signed and even colour selections underway for the buildings. The developments come as several new dialysis clinics are being built across the Northern Territory, South Australia and Western Australia, aimed at enabling more people to return home to country while receiving treatment. A total of 13 new clinics are expected to be completed over the next few years, with three in Central Australia, including one in Alagurangi, Alikurung. The Yundamu Clinic, which already exists, will be the largest, doubling capacity in response to strong demand for dialysis services, while the Alikurung facility will include four treatment chairs. Purple House CEO Sarah Brown said the expansion was an exciting step forward for patients wanting to spend more time on country, with communities closely involved in the process. Even bringing people together to choose colours and work with architects gives people hope, Ms. Brown said. It shows patients off country are missed and valued, and that everyone is working to bring them home. The federally funded builds are expected to be progressively completed by the end of this year and into 2027. Ms. Brown said the projects represented a major milestone for those who have long advocated for on-country treatment. She said one of the biggest risks had been senior community members being forced off-country due to illness, limiting opportunities to pass on cultural knowledge to younger generations. This will change the experience of kidney disease for people living in remote communities, she said. It means people won't have to relocate to Alice Springs or Tennant Creek and be separated from their families. This is about working with patients and families so they can return home, care for their country, be with their children, and continue as leaders in their communities. And also from the Centralian Today, today's edition, we have an article by Jasmine Afianis, who is up in Tennant Creek. Artifacts from across the globe to Tennant Creek. Tennant Creek's Nkanyunyu Art and Culture Centre is back in business following a $10 million renovation, and visitors are now welcome to the cultural hub that celebrates Warramungu culture, history and storytelling. The upgraded facility, which has taken 2 years to complete, features new immersive displays, enhanced gallery spaces, a new screening room and cafe. Landscaped gardens feature a range of bush medicines and foods, along with traditional dance sites for men and women. A giant sculpture of the centre's namesake takes pride of place in the garden. The impressive 9-metre forged steel Ninka by artist Steve Langton represents a sacred ancestral spiny-tailed goanna. Nkanyunyu is a place where Warramungu stories, knowledge and artistic practice are shared through exhibitions, cultural interpretation and community programs. Supporting groups such as Tennant Creek Brio, Pujali Dancers and Munga Munga Dancers. The redevelopment ensures Warramungu stories continue to be celebrated while enhancing the experience for artists, visitors and the community. With improved spaces for exhibitions, events and cultural learning, Nkanyunyu plans to create new opportunities to highlight local artists and cultural knowledge. The renovation, funded by the NT government, has been guided by the Nkanyunyu Steering Committee and is the first major upgrade since the centre opened in 2003. Guided tours of the centre will be available every Wednesday and on the first and third Saturday of each month, offering deeper insight into the gardens, cultural sites and exhibitions. Visitors can also take part in guided tours of the Kagaru Nursery on Wednesdays, further exploring the region's unique plant knowledge and practices. Minister for Arts Jinson Charles said Nkanyunyu was a vital space for cultural connection and belonging. Our government is proud to deliver a project that celebrates this community and secures the future of regional arts for generations to come, he said. Acknowledging the NT government support for the project, Jalalakari Council Aboriginal Corporation CEO Lachlan Wilkins said Nkanyunyu was a place of enduring cultural significance for Warramungu people. Reopening the centre allows us to continue sharing our stories and knowledge in a way that reflects strength and continuity, he said. The gates officially reopened last week in time for the forthcoming tourist season, which brings thousands of visitors to the region. And there's two photos with that. Cultural advisor on the project, Diane Stokes, checks out the completed exhibition, and a photo of a highlighted text. Them old things, they were carved by the old people who had the songs for it too. I'm glad these things are returning back. We can still teach the young people now about these old things and our culture.
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2: Everyone is welcome to read. Just drop by the 8CCC Studios 3 p.m. on a Thursday and bring along an article.

And I'm just checking if this is going to allow me to read this. It's thinking I'm not a member. Let's see if I can do it over here. So let's just go to another... not prepared. Yeah, so we'll just go to another link and get there that way. And also... we have Smoke and Mirrors. This is from the ABC. NT budget faces criticism over cuts and lack of cost of living relief by Roxanne Fitzgerald. And that was Wednesday, 6th of May. The Northern Territory Country Liberal Party government's second budget has drawn swift criticism, with leaders from across the social and political sphere condemning cuts and a missed opportunity to support Territorians. Treasurer Bill Yan handed down the government's 2026-27 budget on Tuesday morning, describing it as fiscally responsible and focused on improving everyday lives despite offering no new cost of living measures. The government highlighted record spending on crime prevention, infrastructure, health and hospitals, but critics say the figures mask cutbacks, with one labelling some elements as smoke and mirrors. NT Council of Social Service Chief Executive Sally Sievers said the budget failed to deliver critical cost of living measures for those facing financial pressures. She said support was lacking for people struggling to access affordable housing and healthcare for their children, and the budget fell short on mental health, youth services, and addressing the domestic, family, and sexual violence crisis. They've all been missed, she said. Alongside major law and order spending, the government highlighted what it described as record health funding, including $2.6 million for the sector, largely funded by the Commonwealth. However, Australian Medical Association NT President John Zorbas said a huge portion of that was smoke and mirrors. When you scratch down and look at the numbers, there's some fairly distressing facts that show a continued deprioritisation of healthcare for this government, he said. Dr. Zorbas said hospital operational funding was being cut by $21 million despite requiring $130 million in emergency funding last financial year, quote, just to keep the lights on, end quote, and warned it would reduce investment in primary care and disease prevention. We've got a diphtheria epidemic, polio being detected in wastewater in Western Australia. We've got a syphilis epidemic, he said. Dr. Zorbas welcomed $18 million for a new 32-bed general hospital ward and $16 million for a mental health ward, but said the broader investment fell short. The budget has billions for infrastructure, and we are only spending $8 million on new health infrastructure, he said. For comparison, in Alice Springs, the intersection of Schwartz Crescent and the Stuart Highway is costing $8 million to upgrade. So we're spending as much on new health infrastructure in the entire NT as we are on one road. NT Mental Health Coalition Chief Executive Jeff Redford said the budget's limited investment in mental health support meant Territorians would continue to miss out, with funding falling from $135 million to $130 million next financial year. Mr. Radford said Territorians, particularly young people, healthcare workers and mining and construction workers, already faced some of the highest rates of mental health issues and suicide in Australia and were at risk of being left behind. There are large communities and regions of the NT without any mental health or psychological support, and we're disappointed that there's no growing investment in this area, he said. An NT government spokesperson said a new agreement was being negotiated with the Commonwealth and services would not be impacted. The government had previously committed to an ongoing $36 million annual boost to address domestic, family and sexual violence, but Women's Safety Services of Central Australia Chief Executive Larissa Ellis said the latest budget represented a broken promise, pointing to an $8 million cut. This government continues to fund punitive measures, as evidenced by their record spending on jails and police over any form of rehabilitation or prevention, she said. When you talk about a reduction in mental health, no new money for alcohol and other drug services, and a reduction in domestic and family violence funding, those are all the prevention measures that would prevent people being harmed, having crimes committed against them, and then people ending up in jail, end quote.
Independent Johnston MLA Justine Davis described the budget as a, quote, prison budget dressed up as safety, end quote, pointing to $250 million for prisoner work camps and $15 million for new men's and women's prison designs without dedicated investment in preventative services. There is a credible alternative, a sustainable people-centred budget, one that delivers functioning hospitals, no children in prison, safe housing for everyone who needs it, affordable power, strong environmental protection and real accountability, she said. In defending the budget, NT Treasurer Bill Yan said existing cost of living measures, including electricity subsidies, remained in place and argued further relief was not feasible while debt levels remained high. Until we can reduce that, we don't have the flexibility to do some of those nice-to-do things, he said. In her budget reply today, opposition leader Selena Wiebo criticised the government's priorities but did not outline an alternative economic plan. She said funding decisions were coming at the expense of hospitals, schools, cost of living relief and long-term community safety, while key sectors such as tourism, agriculture and construction were being overlooked. People are finding it harder and harder to cover their rent, let alone the rest of their bills, she said. Ms. Wiebo said Treasury figures also showed a weakening economy with declining job vacancies, stagnant wages and falling private investment. This is a flashing warning sign that the economy is stalling on the Treasurer's watch. And just checking... Yeah, okay, so from the NT News, we have another story, and this one is by Gera Kazakov, and it is today's, let's see, yeah, today, May 6th. Emotional day, emotional moment. Officer pictured hugging woman at Alice Springs riot speaks out. An NT police officer has shared his first-hand account of an emotional day during which he was captured in a poignant moment of grief and comfort. As grief and anger over a little girl's alleged murder spilt onto the streets of Alice Springs, one image cut through the chaos, a police officer and an Indigenous woman embracing, the raw emotion of the moment etched on their faces. Now, one of the subjects of the image, Northern Territory Police Force Senior Constable Ben Skeen, has shared his perspective on the poignant moment. Mr. Skeen was pictured hugging a grieving woman during a riot at Alice Springs Hospital last week, with the image quickly going viral globally. A six-year veteran of the force, Mr. Skeen said he'd gone to bed last Thursday night when he got the call to head to the hospital and help with the situation. It was a very emotional day, he said. We had everything from sadness to victory, where we found the alleged offender, and then from there being pushed into the middle of this absolute chaos and sort of feeling a bit helpless with not being able to settle the crowd down. It didn't look like it was going to be dispersed and we just had to hold the line, end quote. The police line had been set up at the Alice Springs Hospital where the ambulances dropped patients off. An angry crowd had descended on the hospital as news spread through town. 47-year-old Jefferson Lewis, accused of murdering Kumanjay little baby, was inside receiving treatment. During the chaos of the night, Mr. Skeen said a woman he knew, who he called Ms. B, approached him and asked to speak to him. In the background, police cars were being pelted with rocks. Tear gas was being deployed by police to disperse the crowd, who retaliated by throwing fireworks at police. We had a quick conversation, and during that conversation, she got emotional, and I think I already had my arm around her, Mr. Skeen said. She came forward and said, you know, I want to settle my people down. I want to help. I remember saying to her, I think everybody at the moment's hurting, you know, but we can't have what's going on out there. And she said, look, let me try to settle my people down. She told me that she was family of Kumanjay little baby. I told her I already knew that. I think that's when she got a bit emotional. But she said, then let me see if I can help, end quote. And she went out and moved on maybe 20 to 30 people, end quote. Mr. Skeen said he didn't see her again that night and, quote, nobody has seen her since, end quote. The two had a close relationship, Mr. Skeen said, but he himself had been unable to contact her. As for his moment in the spotlight, Mr. Skeen said the response the picture received was lovely and he'd had about 200 people reaching out to check he was okay. The highlight of this whirlwind was when my six-year-old daughter saw our picture on the front page of the newspaper, told me she was proud of me and kissed me on the cheek, Mr. Skeen,
end quote. Mr. Skeen said he didn't see her again that night and, quote, nobody has seen her since, end quote. The two had a close relationship, Mr. Skeen said, but he himself had been unable to contact her. As for his moment in the spotlight, Mr. Skeen said the response the picture received was lovely and he'd had about 200 people reaching out to check he was okay. The

by this masthead to reach Misby has been unsuccessful. She is believed to be in sorry business, grieving the loss of her relative, 5-year-old Kumanjay little baby. And to finish off the show from Centralian Today, sorry, I will find it. Just wanting the correct article. You are listening to Radio Reading right now. And

Okay, so from the Centralian Today by Gladys Beretta, rallying behind distraught family. The community is rallying behind the family of Kumanjay Little Baby as they grieve the loss of their five-year-old girl. A food drop has been organised at the front of Hidden Valley Town Camp off the eastern side of Ross Highway. Those wishing to donate are encouraged to bring items such as tinned food, flour, onions, potatoes, water, cordial, tea, coffee, sugar, biscuits, powdered milk, Weet-Bix, as well as blankets, swags and mattresses. Online donations to support Kumanjay Little Baby's funeral can be made through SNAKE, the National Voice for Aboriginal and Torres Strait Islander Child Care, I think, with a warning to be cautious of scam donation pages circulating. SNAKE encourages those donating online to include a note in the message field, example, for Kumanjay Little Baby, at the time of donating so they can be identified for the specific purpose and given to the family. With family gathering for sorry business, Kumanjay Little Baby's grandfather, Senior Yapa Walpuri Elder Robin Granitz, is calling for calm across Central Australia. It is time now for sorry business, to show respect for our family and allow space for grieving and remembering, he said. What has happened last week is not our way. Our children are precious and, of course, we are feeling angry and hurt. This man has been caught thanks to community action and we must now let justice take its course while we take time to mourn Kumanjay Little Baby and support our family. We need to be strong for each other. We must respect family and cultural practice. This is the Yapa way. A community vigil will be held for Kumanjay Little Baby on Thursday, 7 May, at Anzac Oval from 5:30 p.m. The vigil invites people to gather at sunset to support one another and honour her memory. Attendees are asked to wear something pink and bring a candle. And up in Tennant Creek, I think, I can't get the details for that one. Yeah, we'll leave that for now because it is pretty much time to do no, that's the same thing. I don't know where that I've seen it, but no. Okay, we will leave it there and no, there's no news coming. Let's just read this last one from Tennant Creek and Centralian Today. Tennant's Tears for Lost Soul. In a stark contrast to the chaotic scenes in Alice Springs, a peaceful day of reflection was held in Tennant Creek to pay tribute to Kumanjay Little Baby. The day-long vigil held in Tennant Creek on Friday was inspired by Warramungu man Harvey Williams, who felt it was important to bring the community together following the tragedy. The five-year-old was allegedly killed in Alice Springs by 47-year-old Jefferson Lewis, who had completed a prison sentence at the Barclay work camp 6 days prior to the girl's death. Following a five-day search, Kumanjay Little Baby's body was found, and hours later a group of youths spotted the alleged offender, chased him to Charles Creek camp and bashed him unconscious. Pandemonium erupted as hundreds of people gathered outside the Alice Springs Hospital after he was transported there by ambulance under a police escort. Mr. Williams said, while there were lots of local people with connections to the little girl's family, almost everyone across the Barclay was shocked and saddened by the event. I felt that the whole community needed to come together and support each other at this time, he said. This is a close-knit community and sharing our grief in this way has helped us all to deal with terrible crime. Throughout the day of reflection, which ran from early morning to late afternoon, people came as they could. Many stayed for hours. Some chose to address the crowds, sharing their anguish and sorrow and expressing hope that such a depraved crime would never be repeated. The day concluded with the crowd gathering on the podium as Ingrid Williams,

0: read a closing prayer. Mr. Williams said it was an impromptu idea and he was very grateful to those who came on board to help out. The Barkly Regional Council let us use the facilities at Pico Park. Barkly Regional Arts provided a PA system which Dirk Dickinson offered to run, and Kevin Chester from Thrifty donated bottles of water for the crowd, he said. It all just seemed to come together and I think it helped us all. Mr. Williams said the floral tributes that were laid at Pico Park were sent to Kumanje Little Families, Little Babies family in Alice Springs earlier this week. And that's it for us here at ACCC Radio Reading, and we'll be back again next Thursday at 4 o'clock.
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8: 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My name's Jez Conlon. 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
1: Yo, what's up? It's Carlos Bill. I'm here with another shout-out. A shout-out to my blog Leroy and all the other E-Town boys. You're listening at ACCC and hope you like the song. Yeah.

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1: Shout out to Ken and Talu. Forget about you.

0: Now, don't be embarrassed about the next question, and please don't look at everyone else. All right, do we have any hitchhikers standing amongst us? Anyone ever done any hitchhiking?
1: Yeah.
0: All right, well, I'm going to bring back some bad memories for you. Now, this must have happened to you, like a lot of other hitchhikers, out there on the road trying to get a lift. And this is what happens. And I call this the hitchhiker's nightmare.
1: This is what happens.

0: I'm going to do another hitchhiker, but he's going to find it lucky. Now he's going to get picked up by a truck driver. So if you listen closely...
1: Loading up by the cop.
0: He won't be picked up by a cop. All right, now where was I? Well, now I'm going to do another hitchhiker, but he's going to find it lucky. Now he's going to get picked up by a truck driver. So if you listen closely, you'll hear a couple of cars going past, and then you'll hear a truck pull up. Now the truck driver says to the hitchhiker, "Where are you going?" The hitchhiker turns around and says, "Oh, up the road, up the road." Now the truck driver, he thinks about it for a moment, and he goes, oh yeah, get in, get in. And that's the end of the story. So if you listen closely, you'll hear a couple of cars going past, a truck pulling up, but then you'll also hear the hitchhiker and the truck driver talking to each other.

by playing other sounds and different tempos you can make on the didgeridoo. Thank you.

see you later.

My name is Jennifer Kitching. I work with the Aboriginal Interpreter Service in the Tennant Creek office, and I'm currently in the studio of 8CCC.

End of the party, so I hope you get the rest in it. There ain't a story, but I hope you see the message here. Live the fullest life you can before you disappear.

Thank you.

The Perfect Crime is a song that I was writing for many years in the noughties as a ballad, as a sort of a big, pompous Bruce Springsteen ballad. And I completed it, and it made sense like that, and I even demoed it like that. But then I thought, I wonder, can I make a rockabilly song out of it? Because I needed some kick-in-the-guts songs for my own band. So I completely reworked it as a stop-and-start rockabilly song. Recorded it myself, and then Cold Chisel recorded it.

Graham, my name's Liz, and I believe in supporting local musicians. That's why I listen to ACCC Community Radio.

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1: Hello, I'm Peter Hislop. A flight carrying women and children linked with Islamic State has touched down in Melbourne. The Australian Federal Police had warned some people could face arrest, and New South Wales Premier Chris Minns says there's an obligation to ensure that children are safe. Earlier today, Education Minister Jason Clare said the children didn't have a choice to be in Syria.
2: And these children have seen things that no child should ever have to see. And the trauma that they have experienced will be with them for some time. And that is why the work that the Federal Police will do and need to do is so important.
1: Australia's Special Envoy to Combat Anti-Semitism, Gillian Siegel, has told the Royal Commission on Anti-Semitism and Social Cohesion hate against Jewish people has become almost fashionable. The Commission has also today heard from a leader in an AFL club in Melbourne, which has seen an increase in anti-Semitism on the field. Gillian Siegel says there's a new type of anti-Semitism which can be fought.
3: It's almost fashionable. So if someone that they follow online, an influencer, is of that view, they adopt that view. In one sense, it's the most pernicious because it just happens very easily. And in another sense, I think through my plan, it's the form of anti-Semitism that we can tackle.
1: A note, this next story contains the name of a First Nations person who has died. Vigils are tonight being held nationwide to honour the life of Kumanjai Little Baby after her body was found not far from a town camp in Alice Springs following a major search. At Alice Springs, the vigil will be held at Anzac Oval at 5:30pm local time. There are other vigils being held, including in Adelaide, Sydney, Perth, Canberra, Geraldton, Ballina and Lismore. Attendees are being invited to wear pink, the girl's favourite colour. The Western Australian state government has posted a $2.4 billion surplus in the 2026-27 budget, the eighth time in a row being back in the black. It follows another bumper year for iron ore exports. The government has introduced a number of new measures, including a $1 billion cost of living relief package, a carer's gold card, and capped regional flight costs. The New South Wales Early Learning Commission has joined forces with the Victorian Early Childhood Regulatory Authority in a blitz of 500 early learning and outside school hours care services, checking workers are compliant with the National Early Childhood Worker Register. This week, over 200 officers conducted unannounced visits with a focus on child safety reforms. New South Wales Early Learning Commissioner Darryl Currie told National Radio News it's about building confidence in the system.
4: One of the things that's important, all of the legislative changes and regulations that we've made have been designed to actually improve child safety and hopefully to increase confidence in parents that their children are safe because of those changes to the regulations and legislation.
1: And an icy cold front will push temperatures as low as 1 degree tonight, with warnings of strong winds in Tasmania, Victoria and southeast New South Wales. Melbourne recorded today a top of 14 degrees, its coldest day of the year, with Canberra at 12 degrees. Overnight, Falls Creek in Victoria and Thredbo in New South Wales received light dustings of snow. Wind gusts will peak in the early hours of tomorrow morning. Briefly, in AFL, Brisbane Lions draftee Kobe Evans has received a 4-game ban for directing a homophobic slur towards a VFL opponent. He's since apologised.
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8: Just kick a little something for them

Yes, yes, y'all, it is that time. Mm-hmm. Time once again for 1200 Degrees, episode 280. Mm-hmm. As heard across the nation with thanks to the Community Radio Network. This is yours truly, DJ D, back at it once again and in the mix on the all vinyl tip. On this episode, on the 7-inch only tip, that is just 45s going down on this episode, episode 280. Now, as we have done so over the past few weeks, we are going to hit you with the final in the series of 45-day specials. That's right. We have been hitting nothing but 45-day mixes created by yours truly, but also a couple of collabos with my brother from another mother over in Berlin, Germany, DJ Robert Smith. And this episode, I am about to air and share our recording from 2023. It was our 45-day mix. However, it was recorded live from Monster Robot in Brisbane in Queensland. And it was the final stop of our Australian East Coast tour, and what a mammoth journey that was. It was 4,000 kilometres up and down the East Coast of Australia, spinning nothing but 7-inch vinyl along the way, and spinning something like 23 gigs in 20 days or something along those lines. It was just absolutely bananas, but memories we will cherish for a lifetime. So big ups to everybody that did join us at various stops on the Australian East Coast Tour in 2023. And this was definitely a very special moment of us having some fun at Monster Robot and, of course, live streaming at the same time for 45 days. So without further ado, let's hit play on this one. Yours truly, DJ D and DJ Robert Smith in the mix from Monster Robot live in Brisbane. That's right. It's raw. It's uncut. And it was a lot of fun.

these sounds. For now, though, yours truly, Mama D. I will be right here and back towards the end of this hour to wrap up this episode 280, and of course get ready for 45 Day 2026. Until then, turn those radios up. Here we go with episode

gig on our 20-day tour. 23 gigs in 20 days and nothing but 7-inch vinyl, just how we like it. Yours truly.

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0: Welcome to Glowdial. We're live on Arinda Country this evening here in Mbantwa and broadcasting live to Warramungu Nations in Tennant Creek as well. I pay respects to elders, past, present and emerging, and all Aboriginal and Torres Strait Islander people tuning into the show today. Sovereignty was never ceded here or across the many, many nations that make up this landmass. This is my first show in the new year. Happy Year of the Fire Horse, everyone. And in the studio, we have me, Spud. And sorry, just getting the right mic on. Want to introduce yourself? Oh. Really? No volume on that. Wait, how about now? Is that coming through?
1: Oof.
0: Oh, yeah. Ooh. Beautiful. Yeah, that's coming through.
1: That is I. Welcome me.
0: We've got a couple of tracks for you today. Mostly ambient, experimental, moody.
1: Dedicated to?
0: Midori.
1: Hirano. I'll finish that for you.
0: Showing one word each now.
1: Big fan.
0: That's actually what you've been listening to for the last two tracks. This is maybe my favourite track in the album. But the whole album, I was just telling Ave that I've heard it maybe from start to finish.
1: I think we've listened to it 8 times tonight.
0: Yeah.
1: Due to our technical difficulties.
0: Oh, yeah, we've had some technical difficulties. The first track maybe played 8 times, but I previously in
1: oh,
0: the
1: yeah,
0: day.
1: Oh, yeah, that's true. Yeah, in the day. So all up, what are we talking?
0: Double digits, maybe 20s?
1: Yeah, my God.
0: But I love it. Just full
1: it's so
0: album.
1: Beautiful.
0: I reckon every time I've heard this album, I've liked it a bit more.
1: I've liked it even more than last time. Yeah.
0: Now, what do you have to say about Midori?
1: Well, what do I have to say? That her first record is amazing. And at this latest record, put out this year, 2026. Is really good and I would say on par or second best to it.
0: Wow, okay.
1: Which I adore a lot. And we were saying before earlier that we both sort of have subconscious memories of Midori Hirano. But if you haven't heard of her by now, what are you doing? Waiting. Whoa, I just watched the screen like max out in a big way. Then I'm all, that's hit the reds. Sorry about that.
0: That was the laugh.
1: It's a laugh you can hear from 2 blocks away.
0: Yeah, what are you doing?
1: Nah, what am I doing?
0: No, just in general. You should be listening to this album.
1: Yeah,
0: it actually came out on February 20th. I'm trying to remember what day it is. So 6 days ago.
1: Does that make it an Aquarius?
0: It makes it a
1: cusp.
0: I'm making a cuspy album.
1: Close to this mic. Sorry about that, ladies and gentlemen, and thems.
0: Yes, step away from the mic.
1: Sorry about that.
0: Now we're going into track 3, which I love because we kind of discussed this earlier about not playing this album from start to finish on the show, but it's just happening. Now we've got other stuff. But this is a great track as well.
1: What is it?
0: It's called In Colours, track number 3 from the fabulous album.
1: Oh, yeah.
0: Yeah.
1: I knew that. We love Midori.
0: We love Midori. So, look. I was just going to, volume max up on this track. But stay tuned. We've got a couple of ambient things for you. We might do 2 tracks each and then back announce and text in or just text us personally actually
1: if text, you, us, text us personally if you know who we are.
0: I love texts, so text me anytime
1: and drop your number now.
0: Oh yeah, just personal or let's go
1: ACCC. ACCC.
0: Okay, 04 13, I was gonna say 1312, sorry.
1: Ooh.
0: Okay, let's start again. 0-4-1-0-2-1-8-3-3-3. Yeah, we got it. Anyway, enjoy Midori and stick around.

0: this.
1: Just seeing if we can hear that. Just heard Clay by Era, which is part of a really cool compilation called Vector Fields. I think it's Volume 2. And heaps of really amazing artists on there. Great ambient. All of them have really different tracks on there as well. So if you want to have like a emo afternoon, you should listen to the whole thing. And before that was Cold Hands, Warm Hearts, but it was a live recording for NTS and it was Rikali Mullet. Who was on before? Oof.
2: Oi.
1: Yeah.
2: What did we have? We had Hide in brackets Slow by Dorian Concept, and it's a song from TikTok. Shout out TikTok. It's a good song. And then we had Bois Blanc by Joseph Chabasson and Ben Gunning. What are we listening to now?
1: We're back to Cold Hands, Warm Hearts.
2: Oh, lovely.
1: Yeah. I absolutely love this new, I guess it's like live recordings of tracks that I've heard before. This one's called Magma. But yeah, great album called Day and Night Have Equal Weight. It came out at the end of last year. Any other shout outs?
2: Not thus far.
1: Trying to think of
2: shout out CSE, CMS. Not that I know anything about those schools.
1: Shout out all our friends who are making amazing music.
2: Yeah, shout out to the friends, the musos.
1: Yeah. Shout out to Jack Wu for sending me the Midori album yesterday, actually. A previous Glow Dialer. Really coming through with some tracks.
2: Tracks.
1: Yeah, it was very... I reckon it, like, inspired this whole episode.
2: It did.
1: Yeah.
2: Absolutely.
1: Anyway, stick around.
2: Stick around.
1: Such a weird thing to say on the radio, but yeah, stick around.

0: Okay, we're just gonna take a second to back announce all those tracks because we have not been doing that. We just heard Under Heaven's Weight by True Folk, and it's a pre-order, so none of the other tracks on that album are released yet, but this one is really amazing, and I think the whole album is field recording, so if you're into that, you should look in, yeah, look it up. And the song before that was El Kebida, Let It Go by Gonavia, which was the like flute vocal amazing thing that happened. And what was happening before that?
1: A song called House Tears by Josiah Steinbreak. And then before that, a song called Gorgeous Stuff by Lukeman. And then you played.
0: Oh, yep. So, and then, that was Stuttered Utterances by Gail Priest. And then It's Not Fate, It's You by Cinemas.
1: I remember now.
0: Good name.
1: And then before that, it was The Growth Eternal with 3 Rain Song for 5 Bass Guitars. And before that, a song by Actress called Fret.
0: Lovely stuff. Hope everyone got that. Sorry we didn't tell you earlier.
1: People do that, I'm pretty sure, on the radio.
0: Yeah. It's just like
1: these 20 tracks.
0: Yeah, and it's just like, who are you doing it for?
1: Totally.
0: Yeah, the radio.
1: Wow.
0: Because I can never, I'm a bit like, ooh, which track are you saying right now? I don't know, you know? I'm not counting.
1: So sorry about that, everyone.
0: Just text us.
1: Yeah, text in.
0: Yeah.
1: Text in to our live radio show.
0: Just say, what was that? We'll tell you.
1: Yeah,
0: what's and up? Why are you excited about the next track?
1: I am excited about the next track. I can tell the story. So the recent film about Ryuichi Sakamoto, I can't remember what it's bloody called. When I say recent, like in the last 10 years.
0: Whoa.
1: And in it, there's this part where he drills into a glacier in Antarctica, I think. And it very, very thin hole, and then drops a contact mic down and records what the inside of a glacier sounds like. I think that it's sampled throughout the album, but I could be wrong there. Async, the record's called Async. On that record, he samples this, the inside of Glacier. But this song I love so much because it kind of plays with time in a, I guess, non-musical way per se. It's not like you wouldn't be able to read the score unless you were some sort of Megamind. So, nah, you would. If you were Megamind, you certainly would. But I think you'll see what I mean. I'm just going to play the song.
0: Check it out.
1: It's very beautiful. Okay. Actually, and then Actually, and I'm just going to announce this song after that, which is another Midori Hirano track from her first record, and it's the title track, Mirrors in Mirrors.
0: Did you say it was your favourite?
1: Yeah, it's so good. It's one of my favourite songs.
0: One of your favourite?
1: Mm.
0: Yeah, lovely.
1: But this is by Ryuichi Sakamoto.
0: And it might be
1: our
0: last...
1: Oh, my God. I did that so smooth. And I was about to click the thing.
0: Oh, my God.
1: Off my iPhone.
0: Oh, wow. I just wanted to say
1: go.
0: This might be the last few tracks, you know? Because we're sitting on a nice little...
1: Oh, yep.
0: 55. So let's go.
1: Let's go.

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1: Good evening, good night to you. It is our local music show that goes everywhere. We hook up with some great mates of ours, Gove FM, Catherine FM down the Stuart Highway, and also ACCC Tenor Creek and Alice Springs, because they love local music just as much as we do here at Territory FM. 2 hours of nothing but Northern Territory artists. 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Colin Lilly from the Red Centre coming up. Amazing. Also, Vassy, based in the US, but originally from Darwin. Midnight's coming up. And also got a new one from the Black Pepper Band. This is Kiss Me Tenderly. It's more local music on a Thursday night on Fresh Mint. 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
7: 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And we are from the band that is Roy McConkie.
1: On Fresh Mint.

Massey. Some dance music on Fresh Mint, our local NT music show. That is Midnight. She always makes quality electronic dance music. Also, Colin Lilly with Amazing, all about NT artists. Get them in. Hi, it is Matt. All thanks to station sponsors, Fuel Express. Now, I've got LA Poss coming up, Martin Gay Manigou, and also Katanga Jr. from Alice Springs. Let's head over to Catherine. My good mate, Tom Curtin, has a fresh new track. He's very busy touring. He's got his tourism empire down there. The new one is You Know, You Will. Tom Curtin on Fresh Mint across the Northern Territory.

Whoa. Yeah, it is Katanga Jr. featuring Kira Voller and also Martin Gay Manicure as well, called Intervention. Local music is right here every Thursday night. And if you miss the show or you fall asleep while the show's on, and I get it, four got jobs and lives, you can get the on-demand version of this show. 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Now, we are back soon with Burger Joint. I've also got MSON and the Temperamental Lads coming up as well. Our local music show, Fresh Mint, continues.

0: Cameron Wurst. Was that Wurst? Can Cameron call me? I should Google how to pronounce that. Drunk MI. Thank you, Cameron. That is very territorial, that one. Also, Burger Joint with Beer Night. Fresh Mint is our local music show. We give you 2 hours of some pretty good stuff. Midnight Rangers coming up. Kuya James, Leah Flanagan, and also Jay Miller on the way as we continue with this local vibe, MSON. It is Leap of Faith.
1: Yeah, bro. Don't know if they're ready for the game. Did a

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1: I've heard some people in this town talk about how you should weaponize your privilege. And I think those people are wrong. I think you should take your privilege and cut it up into tiny little pieces and use those pieces to build yourself a crucifix you can put up somewhere high in town so everyone can see your name.

He's a master in the studio, gets himself involved with all sorts of other fantastic activities, and then makes time to make his own music. He has been a little bit quiet lately producing other people's music. Known as Kuya James, James Manahig, that is Why Dem Pills, and also the Midnight Rangers, called Decolonize. It is Matt on our local music show every Thursday night. Next hour, there's some pretty fly music, including Jenny Attrell, Jay Miller, Katie Baker, Dave Cryer with Mixing Spirits. Sounds a bit naughty. And the voice from Darwin City, this is Leah Flanagan, based up here, lives up here, didn't move away for a while, and busy raising a family and dropping some music every now and then. Weight of the World, the beautiful Leah Flanagan on Fresh Mint tonight, a spotlight on all things Northern Territory right here.

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I'm a black man in Australian land. 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

0: 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Adelaide River.
1: Good morning, everyone in Alice Springs and Tunnel Creek. It's Esther Evans and Big T. Back at it again. Like to give a shout out to my family back at Butler. I'd like to give a shout out to my boys, the Butler Thunders. Yeah, let's get it, boys! And you're listening to A Triple C.

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Yo, yo, it's your boy, Gadda Evans, streaming live at ACCC Community Radio. Shout out goes to my cousin S. Evans and my other cousin Tysel Dixon. Safe trip back home. 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
3: Try the form of hip hop when I rock on the microphone. Indigenous style when I'm in my zone. I jump on the trampoline when I'm at home. I eat my chicken all the way to the bone. When I'm downtown, I try to act like I'm bad to the bone. But that's not the truth, I've got a style of my own. Never return. When I go up, I want a phone of my own. But that's not all, I want a house as well. I might even find myself a good girl. Get a good car, show these kids. Never mess with the men, that would be Victor Riley. Man, I'm only kidding around. Put the pen to the page and see what I found. I'm a king of rap and I've just been crowned. But I've just been crowned. But I've just been crowned.

0: Many voices, one place.
1: My name is Javier Ayora. I was born in Bogota, Colombia. 5 years ago, we were in Colombia. I own my own company, and I am an architect, and I live through projects. But suddenly, during 3 months, I didn't get any project. So that was the opportunity for us to think what we're going to do. What is the step? What is the next step? And I always want to combine architecture with nature. And I said to her one day, well, let's sell everything and go study. And that's why we came here. I came to study with a very strong motivation, and I did a master in sustainable development, and I got the opportunity to come here and work with the Center for Appropriate Technology. We are from the Western culture, so we have the same tradition as family, and so it's not too difficult for us to understand the environment in Australia. But as a traveler of the world, I think one of the skills that you develop is the resilience, and you understand that there are things that you are not going to find everywhere. So you need to learn how to enjoy the differences. One of the things that no one will tell you about Alice Springs is about the flies. But also they won't tell you about the community, the awesome community that we have here. In a small town, I think it's a unique small town in Australia because this town is made of people who come from many, many other places. So these people who come here, they don't have family. So your friends become your family. One of the biggest challenges is the language, which is that is the only way for you to succeed in your career, your profession, your future, whatever you want to do without the language. So it takes time to develop a level. But in my case, I think this is my peak. I cannot go further of that. You can be a CEO in Colombia, and you come here, and you can maybe become washing cars, or your profession, when you come to Australia, if you don't have local experience, if you are not from America or from England, your possibilities are reduced. And I think many people find that so difficult that they stop the dream. And in my case, I remember when I was in Sydney, I called 250 architectural studios or offices to find a job, and I got 3 interviews, and from those 3 interviews, no one gave me a job. So I started working in the construction, doing Jeep Rock, and that was it. I did my networking, and I could get a contact for an interview. And I came here to work as an architect for Central Appropriate Technology, and now I have a management position inside the organization. So that's the time. It's a process. Don't give up. Keep dreams. Work very hard. And the only thing is that we need to show is that when once someone gives us the opportunity, we'll be able to show how good we are. And after that, people will love us. I really want my kids to live at least for a year or 2 years in Colombia, because in that way they will understand their identity, because they are not Australians, they are not Colombians, they are Austro-Colombians. So they have to understand that. They have lived more time here in Australia now, so it's important for them to when they refer to themselves, they understand clearly their Latin culture.
0: Many Voices One Place is produced by HCCC and supported by the Community Broadcasting Foundation and the Northern Territory Government.

What up, Alice Springs? This is Tobias Hume at ACCC. Just love to give a shout out to my family back in Catherine. Stay strong till I get back. Another shout out to my fam in back at Urara College. Stay strong, make strong choices, work hard, and be respectful, and most of all, have fun.

0: wanted to be free.
1: Not when you're overweight, you're alcoholic and you're depressed, you don't want to look people in the eye. But also, it's time for people to, men in particular, eyes up, you know? You're out of control.
2: Living as white, wrong or right, still with spite. Never wanted to be white. Just wanted to be free, unshackled and unbridled.
1: No, so yeah, eyes up is like, look up, look up, look what's going on.
2: The invaders to this continent sneer and throw shade at the stick. Long before the wheel, eons before the age of steel, stick did rule for real. A most elegant solution to a multitude of engineering confusions. Abundant in availability, no need for storage, just trees. Till the land together at one with a stick in the hand, stick's general usefulness was known across the land. Bulunarinilia.
1: Bulunarinilia.
2: Daura nuna, daura nunawul, yangu naluiri. Tuniman yun nana walui, daura. Ninganda diri daura nangawubun, inju maralitinian. Ninganda diri daura nangawubun, inju maralitinian. Inju maralitinian.
1: We need to start to take more responsibility for each other as a community. You know, that's how communities work. That's how they evolve. That's what Mulatto's about.

0: basically lived we lived the human equivalent of a firefly. You think about eons of time.
1: Stickers are a reminder, a talisman from first people's past. A reminder of the 100,000 years ever last. Always was, always will be. Despite invasions, dispersals, massacres and deprivations, the truth is as terrible as death. Diasporic existence, a refugee subsistence, still the stick was there. To speak to the people, to silently remind them by waving in the breeze, to never forget that this is their place forevermore. The solution to solving every problem begins with a good stick. The solution to solving every problem begins with a good stick. And the solution to solving every problem begins with a good stick.
2: The solution to solving every

0: decks booming while battens be bruising, and a ship built of sticks with sails of five a fair. The so-called enlightened age of discovery titans, the people's dignity thus denied to them. Sticks silently observed, the degradations were absurd. Continental infractions, cultures interred.
1: There's plenty of building going on in town, but none of it is the sort of dwelling that the town needs.
2: Unshackled, unbridled, the land was denied us. The sticks' illusion did defy us. Just wanted to be free.
1: No, so yeah, eyes up is like, look up, look up, look what's going on.

My name is Shikana. 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

0: Many voices, one place.
1: Hi, I'm Eric Neil. I was born at Miranda in New South Wales. 131 Sylvania Road. I was born at home at 2 o'clock in the afternoon and eventually ended up in Adelaide with my parents. And then in 1989, I was asked to come to Kakadu, to Jabiru, to be the bank manager there. And then 2 years later, I was asked to be the bank manager in Alice Springs. So I came down here at the end of 1990 and haven't left since and not going to. What I like about especially Alice Springs is that it's a very acceptive place. It's very friendly, and ease of living is the best thing about it. You can easy to get around, and there's so many different people. And I've been lucky and privileged to meet so many different people in Alice Springs, especially Aboriginal people from the top end and here. So it's been a great privilege to get to know a lot of people and be involved in so many different things. It's the land of opportunity, Alice Springs. I don't find it hard or difficult, but it is sometimes challenging working in this place. Helping people is what I do now, and helping people can be quite challenging because there are so many different things that they have to come across, and some people's lives are very difficult and need help. I want to stay in Alice Springs until my time expires. They took me out in a flying doctor plane one day, but I came back. And I'm here to stay because of the environment. It's such a beautiful place. The people, friendly, accepting, and vibrant. There's so much happening all the time, and it's just a beautiful place to live.
0: Many Voices, One Place is produced by 8CCC and supported by the Community Broadcasting Foundation and the Northern Territory Government.

0: Flame Trees is a beautiful piece of music written by Steve Prestwich, which he brought to me to see if I would write lyrics for it. He brought it to me a few times. I couldn't get any ideas. But then when I did, the ideas mainly revolved around, Grafton, where I grew up, and a particular girl in my history there. The song came out 6 months after we broke up as a single, and it seems to have become a favourite out there to people who like music ever since.
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0: Many voices, one place.
1: My name is Cuthbert Mashonganyika. I was born in a small African country called Zimbabwe. In about 15 years ago, our country started having economic challenges and having a young family and wanting the best for my family. I decided to move on, so I migrated to Australia. I chose Australia because Australia has a similar climate as Zimbabwe. The culture is similar. We are both former British colonies. I found religion similar. I found the food and everything else similar. And also because it's a very multicultural country, so I found home pretty fast. I settled off in Sydney, then moved to Adelaide, and now I'm in Alice. In Alice, I've been here for 3 years now, and I like the multiculturalism. I like the learning about the local cultures and the local people. But still, I find it hard to be away from my extended family. Being an African, our family is normally more extended than my wife and kids. So I've had a brother who has come in to join me in the past 4 years. It has helped a bit, but it would be nice to have more family around. But yeah, it's working. I stayed behind because slowly I'm now integrated. I'm feeling a little Aussie. Oi, oi, oi. So I think I'm almost there. And maybe I'll stay longer and enjoy the benefits of being in Australia.
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1: Hello, my name is Cedric Cook. I want to do a shout out to my Rooster Boys and families out there in Tea Tree, and you're listening to ACCC.

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He soft words are spoken from his spirit deep within. 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
1: My name is Christopher Frederick Helmond, and I was born in Sunnybank, Brisbane. My mother brought me to this place, which is Tennant Creek. I didn't really choose to come here. It was a result of my parents splitting up, but it did turn out to be quite beneficial for me, as I found Tennant Creek to be a little bit more accepting of who I am, I guess, as a person. In a place like Brisbane, I didn't really fit in. I guess you could say I was a bit different to people there, maybe. And out here, I felt I could be much more free, and I kind of discovered music properly for the first time, playing it, writing it, being more around music of different kinds, especially Indigenous music, and the place itself. I felt that I had much more room to breathe. My friend who I grew up with, his name is Callum, he went to school with me and my bandmates, and he'd say isolation breeds creation. At places like Tennant Creek, small communities, you have to use what you have. Yeah, you have to do what you can with what you've got. And so I started a band with my friends, whose name are James, Chris, Jason and myself. We are in a band called Unbroken Expanse, and we have been for about 6 years now, and that's kind of what's kept me going, I think, for the most part. I have my girlfriend and her two kids. That's my family, so that's another reason why I've stayed here. My family has since moved back to Brisbane. My mother, my nan, my sister and my brother, and they're very happy over there, and I try to visit them as much as I can, just because that is my hometown. But I also find here, when people ask me where I'm from, I tell them I'm from Tennant Creek. It is my home. What I like about Tennant Creek is that there is a real sense of community. If someone's in need, people come together and they help each other out. If there's ever fundraising or raising awareness about issues, people come out in their droves to be a part of it. And I like that there is a bit of a sense of diversity. Like, I've grown up with many different cultures, you know. I grew up, I had Indigenous mates when I went to school. I had Chinese mates. I had a guy from Russia that I knew. It can be a cultural melting pot. Something about Tennant Creek always does bring people back. It's kind of like a magnet for good, creative people. And I've found that if I've met people, or, you know, people have come through town, eventually they find their way back for whatever reason. Or new people are coming all the time, whether it be people that are painters or writers, you know, musicians, artists, visual artists, people that are, you know, really in touch with pop culture and stuff like that, and what's going on around the world.
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1: Hi, I'm Marley Banks. I am originally from New South Wales. I've lived here for 15 years now. I came here when I was either 19 or 20. I can't quite remember that far back. I kind of feel, for me personally, having come to Alice Springs was circumstantial through choice. What's kept me here has been opportunity. I know that, you know, I've gained clearer that, you know, there's a space that we come from and that's really like our, you know, home place. And I know, and I'm getting clearer that, you know, I have a home place of where I was born, but my adult years have been here in Alice Springs, and I find it very difficult to say that the East Coast to Alice Springs, one is more important to my values than the other. In the centre, there's some really progressive, creative minds. There's also a mindset and a vein that's quite stuck in old ideas, colonial values that we're moving on from on a global sense. And I find it frustrating to think that here in the centre, we still feel that we're isolated far enough that it's not motivating us for a bigger change.
0: Many Voices, One Place is produced by ACCC Community Radio with the support of the Community Broadcasting Foundation. 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
1: Yeah, my name's Graham. Everybody calls me Huey. It's a nickname I've had since I was a young kid at school. Born in a little suburb south of Sydney called Engadine. I come out here with my wife with her job. She had to come out here and do some training, and we're both from Brisbane. I find out here is very different to where we live in Brisbane. It's very dry out here. Spectacular scenery, yeah, absolutely gorgeous. Not like the subtropical scenery that we have at home. I grew up in lots of different places, New South Wales, Victoria. I lived my last 40 years in Queensland, so that's what I do. And I like this place. People seem very, very friendly. And everybody seems to have a smile and very helpful. I don't find anything great hard. Everything where we are from, where we're staying, is well within walking distance. It's a great place to live, I reckon. So I recommend it.
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0: Hello and welcome to The Wire, your national and independent coverage of current affairs right across Australia on community and Indigenous radio. I'm Emma Watsky, coming to you from Radio Adelaide here in Tandunya, on the lands of Gunamina. Our team pays our deepest respect to elders past, present and emerging. We extend this respect to all First Nations listeners and to the rightful custodians of the lands you're listening in from. And today on the show,
1: I just think that we can be better than that if we're honest with ourselves and we invest more wisely in the circumstances that enable children to thrive rather than investing in circumstance to lock them up when they get too complex for us.
0: Australia spends $1.1 billion putting children behind bars, but an Indigenous-led organisation is pushing for a $7 billion investment to boost education and keep them in school. Also, this week marked World Press Freedom Day, calling Australia to ask, what is our actual state of press freedom? And later,
2: we're hearing of kids in the classrooms hungry, unable to focus, unable to concentrate.
0: A nationwide survey from 875 community-based food relief charities paints a grim picture, revealing children are disproportionately going hungry. We'll have this and more for you over the next half hour. We're on air across Australia thanks to the Community Radio Network and the support from the Community Broadcasting Foundation. First up, the global fuel crisis has dominated the attention of Australians, raising questions about more sustainable and controllable forms of energy. Amid this backdrop, the Smart Energy Conference in Sydney brought together experts and ideas on how solar energy could generate a second life market. Second Life Solar warn Australia will accumulate up to 1 million tonnes of solar waste by 2033. Measured end-to-end, these panels would go around the Earth three times. Chief Technology Officer James McGregor shared his perspective with The Wire's Martin Davis.
3: So solar panels were always designed from day one to last for 25 or 30 years. So whilst they last for 30 years, on average, what we're seeing is panels coming into the waste stream at about the 12-year mark. And there's lots of reasons for that. People do renovations, they might upgrade their roof, the inverter on their system might come to an end of its life and they take the opportunity to replace the whole system. Globally across Australia, probably about half of those panels that end up in the waste stream today are suitable for reuse. If we go out just a few years, Australia would have thrown away about 8 gigawatts worth of perfectly good solar panels, the equivalent of all the solar panels in Australia installed in the last 2 years. So it's a scary number. And those panels are still good, and we're on a mission to make the solar sector more circular and reuse those panels, because the most important thing a solar panel produces is a kilowatt hour of renewable energy.
4: And how's that journey going in terms of, are you finding blockages with people as there's new suppliers coming along and the like?
3: It's an emerging market, it's a new area, so when people talk about end-of-life solar panels, the focus is at the moment on recycling. If we take a circular economy approach to this, we all learn about this at school, right? Reduce, reuse, recycle. And so what we're trying to do is unlock the value of these perfectly good solar panels. And we're working a lot with councils, and I guess this is still an emerging space, but we're a startup. We're trying to find that right market. But certainly we do a lot of work for councils to help them monetize their waste streams. We're working with a lot of large businesses that have very strong ESG drivers in their business. So if they're looking at including circular economy targets on top of their net zero, for example, they're already spending money on solar, so solar panel reuse allows them to tick a renewable energy box, allows them to meet their net zero targets, but also allows them to meet some of their circular economy targets.
4: Interesting that you're going in for larger organisations like councils. Is that because within their own space that they can control, they can effectively take parts and put maybe one panel together out of 8 defunct ones?
3: Yeah, so one of the biggest challenges with end-of-life solar is Australia is a very big country and we're spread out over a very large geographic area, and just literally moving panels around is probably the most expensive part of end-of-life management. And so, but the natural consolidation point, when people want to drop something off at the tip, they go to their local council facility, right? So local councils are like the natural aggregation point at a very local level. So the panels aren't travelling very far. You don't have to ship them hundreds of kilometres off for recycling. And one of the reasons we are working with councils is they are basically the natural point where those panels are going to come in, and you can consolidate reasonable numbers of panels, which makes it economic to test them. Also means that you can then group them up into system sizes that can be redeployed into the local community. And they also do control a lot of their own assets, right? They've got their own works depots, they've got their own administration buildings, they've got scout halls and all this sort of stuff. So they've actually got buildings that you can redeploy them on. But they also then can work with businesses in the community to deploy them onto businesses as well.
4: This is community radio, and I've got to ask, do you see a day when perhaps communities could unite and come together and have their own sort of economies of scale by the virtue that it maybe it's a community, it's a suburb where they can all exchange?
3: Yeah, 100%. Yeah, I think the whole idea behind the circular economy is to keep things as local as possible. When people start thinking about reuse, and we already see these local markets happening, go on Facebook Marketplace, right? And so those exchange markets already exist. I think what a lot of people don't realise is that, and when I talk to people in the public, most people actually don't know how long a solar panel lasts. They think, oh, it must be 5 or 6 years. If someone's taken off, it must be dead. The actual panels will last 30 years. Remember, solar panels are designed to operate in space originally, so they're designed for satellites. So they are so over-engineered, that's why they last for such a long time. And so I think once people start to understand that their panels can work, then you can actually start to facilitate those local exchanges, those local marketplaces. There is an active secondhand marketplace already for solar panels. Just jump on Facebook Marketplace, type in solar panels. I guarantee you'll find someone selling a set of panels in your area.
4: So finally, what is it that breaks in a solar panel? What is it that gives up in order for it to be throw outable?
3: The first thing that fails is the inverter. So if you think about your solar system in your house, so you'll have the panels on the roof, that's one part of the system, and they produce what's called a DC voltage. Now, you need to be able to convert that from DC into AC to connect into the grid, which is where your inverter, which is the box that sits on the wall next to your switchboard. And so the problem is the solar panels will last 30 years. Most inverters are generally designed to last 10 to 12. So what happens is the inverter dies because it's technically at its end of life. It's a bit of electronics. It doesn't last forever. And people think the entire system's dead because they just don't understand that actually those panels on my roof, I don't have to change them. All I need to do is replace the electronics on the wall. And so we see a lot of that where those systems come in. And also we see a lot of installers also telling people, just throw it away. Just put a brand new one on. They're so cheap. Don't worry about trying to keep your old panels. So, yeah, again, it just goes back to that. What we learn at school, reduce, reuse, recycle. You go back to those basic principles whenever you make your decisions and you can't go wrong.
0: Second Life Solar's Chief Technology Officer, James McGregor, speaking with The Wire's Martin Davis.
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0: World Press Freedom Day is observed on May 3rd, offering a timely moment to ask, what is the state of that freedom in Australia? 2014 saw Australian journalist Peter Grester receive a 7-year jail sentence for allegations of airing false news as a reporter for Al Jazeera in Egypt. His story captured the attention of the nation and became an everyday reminder of the importance of press freedom. But things haven't improved substantially in the years since. Community Radio Network's reporter Noah Seckham spoke with Peter Grester to hear more on the state of affairs in public interest journalism.
6: In Australia specifically, or globally? We've just seen the World Press Freedom Index come out, and globally the situation's pretty grim. We've seen the state of press freedom around the world deteriorating, largely because of increasing authoritarianism. But also in Australia, the high point for Australia was 18th in the World Press Freedom Index, 18th position out of a total of 180 countries. It's not bad. There are a few countries that are a good deal higher than us, but we've since slipped to 33rd position in the index now, which isn't really, as I said, as good as most people might imagine. We don't have any constitutional protection for freedom of speech or freedom of the press. We're the only liberal democracy in the world that doesn't have that. And so without that kind of constitutional boundary in place, governments aren't really obliged to take press freedom into account when they're passing a national security legislation. I'm not suggesting Australia's about to become Turkey or China anytime soon, but it's pretty clear to me that stories are not being told because of the restrictions, because of the legal constraint.
7: Now, you've obviously got one of the most fascinating and storied careers in journalism in the current day. When we look at your experience, especially in Egypt, being imprisoned for 13 months, was it in the end?
6: That's right, 400 days.
7: Which, just that idea of being in a place where you were doing your job and that was deemed illegal, can you give us an idea? In a place like Egypt, which isn't necessarily top of mind as the most oppressive regime in global coverage, was that a surprise to your colleagues? How do you look back on that?
6: It's worth remembering the circumstances that we were arrested under. We were covering the unfolding political crisis in Egypt. We'd seen the Arab Spring Revolution in 2011 take place, and that toppled Hosni Mubarak, the long-standing autocrat. About a year later, 18 months later, the Egyptians held their first democratic elections, the ones that the first in their history, and the Muslim Brotherhood won those. And a year later, the Brotherhood was forced out in a military coup. And we knew that foreign journalists were really being closely scrutinized. But we didn't think that the work that we were doing was in any way controversial. We were doing what most journalists would normally do. The thing is that the interim government that was in place had started accusing the Brotherhood of being involved in acts of terror. And so by talking to the Brotherhood and publishing their views, in the eyes of the government, we were guilty of a terrorist conspiracy. It was a surprise at the time that we were arrested, but looking back in context, you could see the narrative.
7: Sitting in Australia and hearing a story like that and the situation and the context, it seems like we are worlds away from anything that severe happening. And you touched on that at the start as well. What are the things that are worth being aware of?
6: Let's go back to the idea that I was talking about earlier, the post-9/11, the war on terror world in which information space is securitized. Those pressures that pushed Egypt to passing loosely framed national security legislation that they then used to come after uncomfortable journalism are exactly the same pressures that our government has been under and that led to the two raids by the Australian Federal Police back in 2019 on journalists looking for the sources to controversial stories. Now, as I said, I'm not suggesting Australia is about to become Egypt, but we need to be aware of those pressures pushing governments to pass security laws. And Australia, as I said, has been the most aggressive in the world, over 100, close to 200 by some counts, pieces of legislation based around security. And a lot of those, not all of them, of course, but many of them intrude on press freedom, on the ability of journalists to protect their sources and to investigate the inner workings of government. We don't have a really strong history in Australia of protecting civil liberties. We're a former penal colony. And we weren't born out of revolution in the way that the United States was. We tend to prioritize security and stability and conformity over argument and debate.
7: One of the things we always hear is public rallying behind whistleblowers, and we hear about the importance of whistleblowers as sources. How is it then that we have that, and then we have these massively long public court cases and whistleblowers facing prison sentences? How do we overcome that big contradiction?
6: The government has made all of the right noises about respecting whistleblowers, about acknowledging the importance of whistleblowing in keeping the system honest, in protecting whistleblowers. But then you look at the damage that that's done to their careers, to their mental health, to their relationships and so on. And you think, no, I'm not sure I really want to go there. That's just too risky. The personal price just isn't worth paying.
0: Australian journalist Peter Grester speaking with CRN's Noah Seckham. For the full interview, check out From Pillar to Post wherever you get your podcasts. I'm Emma Watsky and you're listening to The Wire, your national and independent coverage of current affairs, right across Australia on community and Indigenous radio. A huge hello to three-way radio in Warrnambool and to our friends at ACCC in Alice Springs and, of course, to our listeners in Hobart on Edge Radio. A new report conducted by food rescue organisation OzHarvest has revealed a record 350,000 Australians are seeking food relief every month, while more than 74,000 are being turned away due to constrained supplies. Results from a nationwide survey of 875 community-based food relief charities and organisations identified families as the most supported group, with children disproportionately affected by soaring household costs. The Wire's Taylor Viskage spoke with Ruby Wake, OzHarvest National Advocacy Manager, to discuss the report's major findings.
2: We've seen 70% of the charities that we work with reporting an increase in people seeking food relief, and 36% of those are new faces to that charity. So we're assuming they're people that haven't had to seek food relief before. And the other major finding is that really the food relief system can't keep up with this demand. So for the first time in OzHarvest history, our wait list of charities that are on the wait list to receive food is actually longer than the list of charities that we work with. So really concerning findings in the report. And we're hearing across the board that cost of living is by far the biggest driver. And this survey closed on the 1st of March. So we did another pulse survey that checked in with people what they've seen from the 1st of March till about mid-April. And what we've seen is there's another uptick in demand. That demand has gone up by another 31%.
8: Have you observed a change in demographic in those seeking the relief in the last month or so, since the conflict in the Middle East has compounded the cost of living pressures?
2: Anecdotally, we have seen more young people seeking food relief and more families. This is just at our supermarkets. We have free supermarkets in Adelaide and in Sydney. And, you know, people that have mortgages, households with double incomes, people that have not had to seek food relief before are forced to turn to food relief because they just can't make ends meet.
8: One of the key insights highlighted in the report was that children are now one of the largest groups accessing food relief. Can you explain why they are disproportionately affected?
2: What we're seeing is that all of these impacts around cost of living and budgets is really trickling down to mean that kids are not getting enough food. We're hearing of parents keeping their kids home from school because they don't have enough food to send with the kid, and they're experiencing shame, so they keep their kid home from school. Obviously, huge impacts there. And then we're hearing of kids in the classrooms hungry, unable to focus, unable to concentrate, and this kind of long-term impact for classroom behaviour and then, you know, educational attainment and these lifelong impacts that ripple out through a young person's life. And we're hearing of teachers really fronting that. We're hearing of teachers buying food for kids out of their own pockets, and we really think schools should not be forced to be this last safety net, but they're in this really tricky position where they care about young people, but they're really stretched too.
8: You're calling on all levels of government to act. What specific immediate emergency funding amount do you need to bridge the gap right now? And what long-term policy change is the highest priority at the moment?
2: So the National Food Relief Sector, which is OzHarvest, Food Bank and Second Bite Fair Share, calling on the federal government for $5 million in surge funding over the next 6 months. And then we're also calling on the government to step up long-term funding. So OzHarvest receives just 3% of our overall funding from the federal government, and we're calling on the government to step that up to at least 30% to allow us to support all people seeking food relief. But because we really don't see food relief as a long-term answer to food security, you know, it is an essential solution for households in crisis, but is very much a band-aid solution. We really think the government should be doing more to introduce policy to reduce the number of people that need to rely on food relief. So that looks like addressing the housing crisis so that rents and mortgages are not so high. And that also looks like increasing income support payments for those households on JobSeeker or other social support payments. And then because young people are so heavily represented in the data this year, we think the federal government should introduce universal school meals, free school meals for every student. Australia is one of the last developed countries to not offer school meals, and we really think this would be an incredible intervention. And we also think that food literacy should be in the Australian curriculum. And this year is a really exciting time for policy in the food space because the government is pulling together the first ever national food security strategy. We really think that some of these policy positions should be delivered as part of that strategy. And of course, the food system is very complex and there's many, many things to address, but we really want to make sure that households and people are not left behind in that strategy.
0: Ruby Wake, OzHarvest National Advocacy Manager, speaking with The Wire's Taylor Viskage.
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0: Australia spends over $1 billion annually putting children in lockup. That's according to the Productivity Commission report on government services, which found youth detention-based supervision cost $1.1 billion in 2024 to 2025, with a national average of $1.3 million per child. But Indigenous experts are pushing for change, convening at the Stronger, Smarter Together Summit in Brisbane, which calls to reimagine Australia's sovereignty. The Wire's Sam Giorgio spoke with CEO of Stronger, Smarter Institute, Dr. Chris Sara, who says Australians need to decide if we'd rather spend billions on youth detention or invest in support systems where children can thrive.
1: The Stronger, Smarter Institute this year is 21 years old. It's been a tremendous journey. And we want to take this time to celebrate being 21 and to honour and say thank you to all of those school leaders, community leaders and teachers who have been part of the leadership programs that we've been running over that time. It's really nice to be this far down the track and be able to say hand on heart that we've injected hundreds and hundreds of school teachers and school principals and community leaders into classrooms, schools and communities who are committed to a high expectations relationship with the children that they serve.
10: How does remote secondary education sever young Aboriginal and Torres Strait Islander people from family, country and culture, and what are the knock-on effects of that severance?
1: Australian education system is a good system, but there's a piece missing. When we contemplate the challenges of providing secondary school education, quality secondary school education to First Nations children in remote communities, we as a country are left found wanting, and we need to do better than that because there is a tremendous amount of untapped potential that's being left to starve at the end of a vine because of our neglect, our systemic neglect. Generally speaking, for every 100 First Nations secondary school age child in a remote community, maybe 30 might get the chance to go off to boarding school because that's kind of like the only strategy that's seriously on offer. So we're leaving 70 on the runway saying, well, where's my choice? Where's my shot at opportunity? But even worse is of that 30 that's been sent away from their community and their family, maybe 25 are going to come back before they should. I believe that we can deliver a high quality education that's going to ensure that children remain connected to their country, to their culture, to their families.
10: In what way should culture and connection to country be further considered in First Nations education, and what would be the benefit of that?
1: When any non-Indigenous Australian child goes to school, without even realising it, they are in a circumstance where their own sense of culture is palpable. So it's very important that First Nations kids, and in fact, any children who come with a difference, shouldn't feel like they need to leave their sense of cultural identity at the school gate and then pick it up on the way home. Every child has the right to be in a school where their differences are recognised and celebrated.
10: The Productivity Commission report on government services found that the Australian government has spent $1.1 billion on youth detention last year. What's the significance of this figure?
1: I think that figure creates a circumstance, if we're honest, where we have to have a good look at ourselves as a country and say, who are we? And are we the country that we profess to be? And as a country, I just think that we can be better than that if we're honest with ourselves. And we invest more wisely in the circumstances that enable children to thrive rather than investing in circumstance to lock them up when they get too complex for us.
10: It's also mentioned that under your leadership, the Cherbourg State School attendance rose from 62% to 94%. What were some of the changes you implemented to reach that number? And has it informed more training of leaders for other schools and the Stronger, Smarter Virtual Secondary College?
1: It's true that attendance went from around 60% to 94% because we focused on the things that really mattered. And so we had to be honest and look at ourselves and think, well, why don't kids want to turn up? Because after all, we're the ones being paid to deliver education. So if they don't like what we're doing, then what are the things that we need to change? And so we just set about changing those things by focusing on the things that mattered, by making the learning more relevant to them, by engaging with parents to explain we're trying to get kids to be strong and smart so that they can survive in high school, have positive relationships. And that's what we call the Stronger, Smarter philosophy. It's, you know, it's about nurturing a positive sense of cultural identity. It's about embracing positive community leadership, and it's about committing to high expectations relationships. And all of us, all of your listeners will know and remember a teacher and whether or not they made them feel good. And we've delivered hundreds of teachers who engage children in that way.
0: CEO of Stronger Smarter Institute, Dr. Chris Sara, speaking with The Wire's Sam Giorgio. And unfortunately, that's the end of the show today. Thanks so much for being with me. I'm Emma Watsky from Radio Adelaide here in Tandanya. Stay tuned for tomorrow's show brought to you from Mamina Shakur at Sin Media. The Wire is a weekday co-production between 2SER in Gadigal, Sydney, 4ZZZ and Radio 4EB in Meanjin, Brisbane, Sin Media in Naarm, Melbourne and Radio Adelaide, with the great support of the Community Broadcasting Foundation and the Community Radio Network. 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
2: Good morning all. It is Old Man Coleman. I was a little bit crook on Wednesday. I got my flu injection, I think, and it sort of rolled me a bit, but I'm good now. So, yeah, we're going to go on now with the Brekkie Show, because we're on 8CCC Community Radio 102.1 FM, and we're coming live from Tennant Creek on Warramunga Country, and you can stream us online at www.8CCC.com.au, and the text line number is 0410218333. Now, the weather, Darwin, yeah, and up and down. If you're heading up to Darwin today, it is 21 to 32 degrees, around about chance of 5 mm rain, but not very. I don't think they'll get rain actually, and the UV is around about 10.4, so it's very high. So if you're going to Darwin, wear your hat and you get your sunscreen and all that happening. Alice Springs, 7 degrees. Yeah, 7 degrees this morning, and getting up to 17 degrees. No chance of rain. Your UV's around about 6.6, so you still got to wear your hat and get your sunscreen on. Borroloola is 17 degrees to 31 degrees. No chance of rain. Katherine is 17 to 30 degrees. 9.9 is the high of UV, no rain. Nullumboy, 26 to 29, so not much difference there. It's 3 degrees, but it's lovely up there. 20% chance of rain, UV rays very high. Tennant Creek, 15 to 24 degrees, is today, and UV ray is pretty high there too, so you don't go out without your sunscreen and without your hat, and there's no chance of rain in Tennant Creek. There's a bit of wind around about 33 east-southeast, around about 33 to 3 kilometres an hour, and the humidity's at the moment around about 37.6. yeah, might get up to 50.5, so it's a pretty comfortable day here in Tennant Creek. Yeah, so we have different things happening all around the place. Down in Alice Springs, you've got the comedy show, yeah, at Araluen Centre, so don't forget to get down there. I'll have a lot more stuff to bring you as far as all community announcements and things like that directly. So if you want to hang around and listen in, yeah, that's right, just hang around and listen in. I'm going to play a few music songs, and hope you're having a great day.
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0: Hello, my name is Quentin Miller. I'm from Belgium. In my community, I just do music Friday night for the kids. And I also do regular radio to Raymond Peckham. I just came here to do my course and go back home. I love being with my family and friends, and also play a footy for some months. But I travel on to Canada, to Broome.
1: Rebel up, turn the bass and the treble up. This is Yesa from Eastside Jamaica, representing for 8CCC Community Radio. I'm a say, monkey back, dirty Babylon can't give it a talk. The rebellion must come. Rebel up, Yesa in the building.

Whoa, Cole Chiselwood, Juliet. Okay, any single bunks or beds for sale anyone might have, you can contact Natana Nancy Jane Moore. She hasn't left a phone number on that, so I can't give you a phone number. And also, we're coming your way to Tennant Creek. It's Rihanna Smith, and it's... Whoa, Cole Chiselwood, Juliet. Okay, any single bunks or beds for sale anyone might have, you can contact Natana Nancy Jane Moore. She hasn't left a phone number on that, so I can't give you a phone.

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Okay, they're going to do lash extensions, brow wax and brow tint, body waxing, teeth whitening, beauty packages, and much, much more. I don't know what you want, man, more. 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And you can contact them on Society One Beauty Square site. 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They haven't left a phone number, so that's all I can do. So it's, just go to the website, society-one-beauty.square.site, and you will get it, yes. Okay, Lake Mary Ann, Tinkali, Park Run. Yes, that's right, it's on again. And they're looking for volunteers for the 9th of the 5th, 2026. Now, the run director is our one and only Penny Cowan. And everybody's welcome to come along. The event course coordinator is, the check man is Flash, our one and only Flash, Graham Stinson. And the timekeeper will be Asenate Bradbury. That's on the 9th, the 5th. I haven't got a time here for it. And the tail walk will be Tiffany Ferrani. Yeah, Talia, she does so much in this town for different sports and everything like that. So, yeah, get yourself down to the run. Okay, Tennant Creek Turf Club. Oh, yes, it is coming very close. Saturday the 16th of May, 2026. Now, the gates open at 11:30 a.m. and the bar will be open at the same time. Yeah, that's right. And the first race is at 1:32 p.m. and it's the Territory Water Solutions Handicap Class 2 over 1,200 metres. Now, gate entry, and you get a race guide and all that with it. You just come along, you pay $20, and you get a memo club pen included. Then there's the square and pay ID to the bar and bring cash. And the courtesy bus from Tennant Creek will be running, so that will be happening. So if you want a lift or you want to get home, get there, the Tennant Creek bus, all you got to do is ring Memorial Club and the Tennant Creek bus will pick you up. Yeah. Okay. Now, this is a cabinet-making job vacancy in Tennant Creek. And this guy says, "Hello, guys. My name is Rahul. I am looking for a cabinet-making job if someone has a vacancy, please." There's not much cabinet making happening, really. If you go, CWA said, "I'm looking for someone with your skills. I will get our president to contact you to discuss." Oh, yeah, that's CWA. They got on to somebody. Yep, that's good. Okay, we've got Regional Tech Hub, free, independent, and connectivity device. 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That number again is 1300 081 029. That's to help with your phones and any problems you got with your internet connectivity and all that sort of thing. Don't forget this Saturday, at the Transit Centre, there will be markets, and CWA Tennant Creek, they'll be there. So get yourself down there. Last night was a great night. We had a candlelight vigil for Kumanai, Kumanjay Little Baby. So it was very, very good.
That was at Peak

Go Park. We got the lawn markets happening. The youth volleyball today at 5:30. That was yesterday, I think it was. Yep. And it was May the 7th. And then... we've just about covered the whole thing. And don't forget, you can go to yoga every Tuesday at the community shed. And now, Tennant Creek Primary School, right? They're having a Mother's Day breakfast for all special women. Yes, that's right. The Tennant Creek Primary School. 8th of May, 8:30 a.m. Where? Tennant Creek Primary School. That will be all mums, grandmothers, aunties, sisters to our Mother's Day breakfast. Come along and have a beautiful morning together at the Tennant Creek Primary School. That's lovely, isn't it? Okay, what else have we got? Nothing much. And a big congratulations to Brett Forrester, who has been... going for a long time, but he has actually got his license now. Well done, Brett. Okay, we'll go back to a little bit of music. We've got David Bowie. Yeah, you remember David Bowie? Yeah.

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1: Good morning, I'm Laura Devoy. A woman with links to Islamic State has been charged with terror offences after arriving back in Australia. The 32-year-old was arrested in Sydney yesterday. The Australian Federal Police says she will face court today, charged with entering or remaining in a declared conflict zone and joining ISIS. Two other women were arrested in Melbourne. AFP Assistant Commissioner Stephen Nutt outlined the charges expected to be laid against a 53-year-old woman.
2: Crimes against humanity, enslavement. Crimes against humanity, possess a slave. Crimes against humanity, use a slave. Crimes against humanity, engage in slave trading.
1: A 31-year-old woman is also expected to be charged with crimes against humanity, enslavement, and using a slave. The Iranian military has accused the US of violating the ceasefire, which came into effect nearly a month ago today. In a statement issued on state television, a spokesperson said the US targeted an Iranian oil tanker moving from Iranian coastal waters to the Strait of Hormuz. It said Tehran had responded by attacking American military vessels. The US Central Command says American forces intercepted unprovoked Iranian attacks and responded with self-defense strikes. CENTCOM says it does not seek escalation but remains positioned and ready to protect American forces. The World Health Organization says there is no risk to the public after 5 of 8 suspected cases of hantavirus were confirmed. There's been an outbreak of the virus on a cruise ship. 3 people have died. The strain of the virus can be transmitted between humans. WHO spokeswoman Maria Van Kerkhove says it's not going to be like COVID-19.
3: This is not SARS-CoV-2. This is not the start of a COVID pandemic. This is an outbreak that we see on a ship.
1: Communities across Australia are being urged to support the future of public interest journalism and local newsrooms. The Local and Independent News Association has been leading a week-long campaign which comes to an end today. Executive Director Claire Stutchbury says more than 40 newsrooms have been involved. Speaking to National Radio News, she outlined the importance of local newsrooms.
4: Their work is really important, both around amplifying stories from communities out at those communities and around making sure that people have information that's relevant and reliable and pertains to their daily lives.
1: Sir David Attenborough says he's been completely overwhelmed by the messages he's received for his birthday. Sir David turns 100 today. He told the BBC he thought he would celebrate his birthday quietly.
5: But it seems that many of you have had other ideas. I've been completely overwhelmed by birthday greetings, from preschool groups to care home residents and countless individuals and families of all ages. I simply can't reply to each of you all separately.
1: Turning to sport, a Jermaine Asako hat-trick has inspired the Dolphins to victory over the Canterbury Bankstown Bulldogs in the NRL. The Bulldogs jumped out to an 8-0 lead before the Dolphins hit back and took a 14-12 lead into half-time. The home side dominated the second half, the final score 44-12. Coach Christian Wolfe says he was happy with the overall performance.
6: Yeah, we didn't concede too many points. We gave ourselves a chance to stay in the game. So that's a really good sign for us. And I love the confidence in the second half.
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0: That was the Chemical Brothers, the music response, Gentleman Thief Mix. 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Yeah, because we're here in Tennant Creek on Warramungu country. Yeah, and it's 102.1, it's ACCC. And listen, I've got a thing here about album of the week, if you
1: Let's
0: want to listen to that.
1: Let's kick this off with Abaday. Let us know what you think. And this is the time of day we want to talk about the feature album. And this week's feature album is Taste Tang by Tang. Came out the end of March. It's their debut EP, as they call it, an unrequited love letter to Darwin about the trials and tribulations of living in the tropics. And the trio, which started from House Party, pretty much, not only performed on the NT Music Awards 2025 night, but were also awarded Rock Song of the Year and People's Choice Song of the Year for their track Darwin Time, and it's out now on Bandcamp. Let's listen. We can't really do Darwin Time. It is not appropriate for the time, and neither is Narc, but we will pick out, I reckon we should go with Red Dirt. This is Tang with Red Dirt.

Well, I think we've lost it there. But never mind, that was a great little thing there. That's all about the album of the week. And don't forget, if you want to support all the people at the markets this Saturday, tomorrow morning at the Transit Centre, you can get down there and there's some great food there. Delia cooking up a storm and different people there. And CWA have got some great stuff happening there, and you might get to meet somebody that you haven't seen for a while. Yeah, and get down and say, g'day, how you doing, and whatever to me like that. We've got Square Pusher, My Sound.

That was Roxy Music. You know, if you heard, listen to the lyrics, he was growing potatoes by the score. Yeah, he was. And we got Lynyrd Skynyrd with a bit of swamp music now. And you're with Old Man Coleman on 8CCC Community Radio 102.1 FM. Coming to you from Tennant Creek on Warramungu Country. Haven't been talking much today because I've got this bit of a cold thing or flu or whatever you call it, you know. But I'm coming better now, so it's all good.

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Hey everyone, my name is Jessie May, and this week on ACCC 102.1, you will be hearing tracks off my debut EP, Petrichor. I hope you enjoy. Alice is a love song to this beautiful town and describes the strong connections I made in just 3 short weeks. This song leaves no guessing as to why I moved to the desert and the love I have for this place.

Yo, yo, yo, this is Jada Evans, coming out live at ACCC Community Radio. This is shout out to the Bo Lulamo and your college staff and students.

0: You can catch my show, Diode, on Wednesdays from 5 till 6. My name's Jez Conlon. The kind of music that you'll hear will be beautiful, electronic, local, national, international, sometimes weird, sometimes long, sometimes short, sometimes queer, but always a little bit edgy.
1: Many voices, one place.
2: Donna Edwards, I was born in Sydney, New South Wales. I came to Alice Springs because of my family and I needed to get out of the city and do my craft the way I want it done, not what other people wanted to do. And we just need a big shake-up in our art area to bring it alive. It'll be great for all of us, and not just one person, all of us, to have a go. And I like it, doing it, so I can see the smiles on other people's faces, which brings me joy. And I mean, if you've got something good to give to someone, do it, because it's helping everyone. And it's nice to see someone with a smile on their dial after they left you, which is really great. I love that bit. Oh, the peacefulness, the weather, no traffic, no hassles. You don't have the problems that you have in the big cities. We're in the middle of nowhere, the coolest place to live. I wouldn't want to live anywhere else, and I love the temperature, and I'm happy with it. And I have been here for 13 years, and I will remain that way. I'm happy.

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0: 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My name is Rukita Chapin. I am a lawyer at Central Australia Women's Legal Service, CALS for short, and one of the hosts of Sisters in Law. I'd like to acknowledge that we are broadcasting from unceded Arrernte country. It's a privilege to live and work on this beautiful country. We would also like to acknowledge any Aboriginal or Torres Strait Islanders listening or tuning. For those tuning into Sisters in Law for the first time today, Sisters in Law is a weekly show about issues affecting women in all their diversity across Central Australia and the Barkly region. Today, I'm here in studio with Keda Lee, a family lawyer at CALS. I've asked Keda to join us today to discuss CALS and the work and services we provide to people in the Central Barkly region. As always, this episode is for information purposes only and is no substitute for legal advice. So if you do need help with any of the issues we will discuss today, please get in touch with a lawyer directly. Welcome along, Keda.
1: Thanks, Rukita.
0: You are new to Sisters in Law, so I think our listeners would like to hear a bit about you. Can you tell me a little more about the work you do at CALS?
1: Well, I am the family law practice lead at CALS, so I supervise all the other lawyers that do family law, and I also practice